temple courts were crowded from the feast. I sat there surrounded

when I knelt by that olive tree to pray. A part of me was tempted to turn and run away, but I came in the flesh to pay the price.

0: energizing your soul through the inspired Word of God. 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
1: Maranatha, the Lord is coming. A devotional by Ellen White. July 26th, the beginning of the end.

0: comes. The beginning of the end. Thus saith the Lord God, an evil, and only evil, behold, is come. An end is come. The end is come. It watcheth for thee. Behold, it is come. Ezekiel chapter 7, verses 5 and 6. Fearful is the issue to which the world is to be brought. The powers of earth, uniting to war against the commandments of God, will decree that all, both small and great, rich and poor, free and bond, shall conform to the customs of the church by observance of the false Sabbath. All who refuse compliance will be visited with civil penalties, and it will finally be declared that they are deserving of death. On the other hand, the law of God, enjoining the Creator's rest day, demands obedience and threatens wrath against all who transgress its precepts. With the issue thus clearly brought before him, whosoever shall trample upon God's law to obey a human enactment receives the mark of the beast. He accepts the sign of allegiance to the power which he chooses to obey instead of God. The Sabbath will be the great test of loyalty, for it is the point of truth especially controverted. When the final test shall be brought to bear upon men, then the line of distinction will be drawn between those who serve God and those who serve him not. While the observance of the false Sabbath in compliance with the law of the state, contrary to the fourth commandment, will be an avowal of an allegiance to a power that is in opposition to God, the keeping of the true Sabbath in obedience to God's law is an evidence of loyalty to the Creator. While one class, by accepting the sign of submission to earthly powers, receive the mark of the beast, the other, choosing the token of allegiance to divine authority, received the seal of God. Heretofore, those who presented the truths of the third angel's message have been often regarded as mere alarmists. But as the question of enforcing Sunday observance is widely agitated, the event so long doubted and disbelieved is seen to be approaching, and the third message will produce an effect which it could not have had before. Maranatha, the Lord is coming.
1: I encourage you to be ye doers of the word and not hearers only. Thank you for listening, and be sure to join us tomorrow for your daily devotional reading.

0: Thank you. God bless you guys. Have a great night.
1: Amazing facts change lives.
2: I was raised very spoiled, very lucky, very blessed. I was raised in the church, actually. As a child, God was presented to me as vindictive, so it didn't interest me very much. When I got much older, I was told by a friend of mine that I wasn't even a Christian. I said, I'm a good person, I don't steal, I don't cheat, I don't kill. And it was told to me that, no, in order to be a Christian, you must be born again. The next day, I went and appropriated a Bible. I read the New Testament. I just set the Bible down and said, God, if you're real, deal me in. I went to a Christian college to study theology and about God. But when I left college, I took a job selling Christian literature and Bibles door to door, and I went flat broke. I stopped in to play poker in a place in L.A. I was an instant success. My life became poker, and I got books, and I read poker books. I had my Bible in one hand and a poker book in the other. I was a Christian poker player. I thought the Lord was blessing me. The amount of money that I made playing poker was so big, it would scare you. I was very self-indulgent. I did not deny myself anything that I thought would make me happy, but I was still empty. I went to all the Christian churches, gave them all a fair shot, some of them 3 months, some 2 years. Unimpressed. Saturday morning, I happened to be traveling from one poker place to another. I just happened to have a little TV in my truck, and Doug Bassler came up on there, and I was like, this guy makes sense. I knew Doug Bassler was in Sacramento, so I came to meet him. I told him, I said, I'm a Christian doing God's work, and I make a living playing poker, and I am giving away great controversies to players. I go to church and help the community, and don't tell me that I'm not doing what's right. And he said, no, you got to get out of that casino, period. I said, I'm making good money. And he says, I know that you know what I'm telling you is right. And I did. I recognized that through it all, I wasn't happy. I said, Lord, my life is a disaster. I'm selfish. I'm empty. I've tried to do what you wanted me to do so many times, and I've always failed. Why do I always fail? Why do I always lose my way? And the Lord spoke to me. He says, you got to be involved. You got to be involved in my work. And that's when I said, I need to dedicate my life fully to God's work. I, by the grace of God and my wife, we went to India. Until the Lord tells me otherwise, we're going to build orphanages in India so that children can grow up and hear about Jesus, and they can go tell the 1.3 billion people in their country. God had a plan for me, and now I just want to be fully dedicated to the Lord's cause. I am Kip Johnston, and God used amazing facts to change my life.

Is grace at heart believable? Of course, you say. Why not believe? It's the noun that always follows amazing. The tune the bagpipers skirl at dawn. The soaring hymn a tenor lifts into a vast cathedral. For some, it may be what the sermon is about, or what we learned in Bible class. But is grace believable at the baseline of our fears, in those tough places in the soul where shame and memory combust to make us cringe again, again? Does grace reach down below the intellect, the wonderful idea, and heal those wounds we so much never want to show the world? At its heart, and in our hearts, grace offers us what no one else is giving. Redemption is for real. For all those moments and those years, we've blown it big and ruined all our future. All we like sheep have gone astray. We've turned everyone to his own way, and the Lord has laid on him, on Jesus, the only righteous one who ever lived, the iniquity of us all. It seems too good, too kind, too merciful to be true. And so we linger in the half-light of our fears, humming a tune we dream might yet be ours. The hymn has outlived every copyright. God's grace is clearly in the public domain. Make this song yours, and stay in grace.

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1: In Psalm 51, verse 2, David prayed, "Wash me thoroughly from my iniquity and cleanse me from my sin." We need to be thoroughly cleansed from the evil of this world and of sin and of the ways of the devil. It reminds me of an experience my wife and I had in California a few years ago when we had a little dog named Rerun. Rerun had a little doggy door from the house to the garage, and one evening he went through the doggy door into the garage and he met a skunk. And a stupid dog, he tried to attack the skunk, and you can guess what happened. He came back through the doggy door into the house, and I tell you, that house just smelled awful. So my wife took the dog and threw him in the bathtub, and she did a whole lot of scrubbing and washing and cleaning. She used tomato juice, which she had heard gets rid of skunk smell. And finally, it worked eventually, and we cleaned him up, and the house started smelling normal. And as I think about the stink from that skunk on my dog, I think about the stink of sin and how we need to be thoroughly cleansed from it, according to what David prayed, just like David prayed. Again, Psalm 51, verse 2, David prayed and said, "Wash me. Wash me, clean me up, God, thoroughly from my iniquity and cleanse me from my sin." Let's pray to Jesus. Jesus, please wash me thoroughly. Take all sin out of my life. Cleanse it so I don't stink, but so that I have a pleasant influence for you.
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0: Hey guys, thank you so much for watching. I hope you enjoyed my cover of I Can Only Imagine. I just wanted to thank the band Mercy Me and especially Bart for writing this song and sharing his incredible story. It's impacted me over the years as well as the lives of millions of people all over the world. The movie is out now, and it's an incredible story. Y'all should go watch it.
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2: I come from a Hindu background. My mom is a preacher for Shiva, who is a Hindu god. My father is agnostic kind, so me myself, I grew like as an atheist. In the year 2007, I had an experience of being in South India. That was the first time I experienced Christian people, you know. The majorities were Christians there. There were some Adventist youth who invited me to be a part of one of their mid-week service. They were presenting a video of Pastor Doug Batchelor, the richest caveman. I was moved, you know. I do understand good and bad, and I pictured myself into the bad category than the good one. I started experiencing several dreams and which started troubling me. You know, I kept the website in my mind. I went to the internet cafe and started browsing the website of Amazing Facts. And then I saw the Bible study guide there. Every day I started taking one of the lesson, and I was baptized 2007. After my conversion, I straightly came to Spicer to do my studies. During the summer vacation, I decided to go back home and give my mom and my father the visit. By that time, they knew that I have converted to Christianity. I was thrown out of the house. We are not in good terms even today, but yeah, sad part for them, not for me. During 2015, I was diagnosed with leukemia. I had only one professor and one friend who was coming along with me to the hospital every day. When I asked this assistant doctor, what do you think is the lifespan of a person like me? Then she said, you'll be losing weight and you'll get sick slowly, slowly if you don't go for a treatment. So a year plus. One night I decided it was January 2015. I said, I am not going for any treatment anymore. I said, Lord, you gave me 1 year, so what I'll do is I'll just do your ministry and that's okay. And I never went for any treatment after that. I just left everything right away there. I didn't take even one tablet, one medicine. I'm standing in front of you strong in 2018. Nothing happened. I don't know what happened. I don't know if it's still there in my body or what. I don't know. I'm not dead yet. I want to serve in India. Amazing Facts team, especially Pastor Doug, has really played a very important element in my life to give me an identity.

A favorite story never grows old. Years later, we still savor words we loved before we even learned to read. The lullaby that someone sang to us is what we sing to fretful children needing sleep. A fragment of a childish prayer stays with us, yes, stays in us. And we whisper it in moments when we're short on comfort, certainty, or strength. The best things always bear repeating. We never really understand them till they rise in all those times within the times, those empty moments when our hearts seek healing, grace, companionship. And so we need to hear the gospel day by day. Not only once when God announced our rescue, or on the weekend when we hear a preacher tell us why it's true. We can't ever get enough of knowing that we're loved beyond all measure, held within the Father's arms, rescued from our past and shame, and pointed to a future filled with joy. For God so loved the world that he gave his only Son, so that everyone who believes in him may not perish, but may have eternal life. So speak of grace until the story is your own, so much a part of who you are that you can't be distinguished from it, until you know, beneath all else, that nothing in all creation will ever be able to separate us from the love of God that is revealed in Christ Jesus, our Lord. Retell what love has done for you, and stay in grace.

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1: Hebrews chapter 4, verse 12 says that the Word of God is living and powerful. God's Word is powerful. It's alive. It's the living Word. I heard a story once about a man that didn't believe in God. He was an atheist and just wanted nothing to do with Him. And somebody handed him a tract on a street corner. And this man took the tract and didn't want to just, be rude to the man, so he just took it and then he just stuck it in his pocket. And he forgot about it. He really had no intention of reading it. And he went home, and that night, in front of his fire, he took this tract out, looked at it, didn't read it, but just tossed it in the fire. And as he watched it burn, the strangest thing happened. That tract opened up, and a part of it in the middle became visible to him to read. And there was a scripture that just he was somehow able to read in front of the fire in big letters. And it was from the book of Isaiah chapter 40 verse 8 that says, "The word of God, the word of our God, endures forever." And that text went into his mind. The word of God endures forever. And he went to bed that night and he couldn't shake it. He couldn't stop thinking about that scripture. The word of our God endures forever. And it just became so powerful that he knew that there was a God, that God was talking to him through that Bible verse. And so he got out of bed, got on his knees, and accepted Jesus Christ as his Savior. And I'm sure there's lots of stories that we could tell about the power of God's word. Hebrews chapter 4, verse 12 says, "The word of God is living and powerful." And it is. And I hope and pray that God's powerful word will live in your life today.
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Side effects of listening to KWJD include sudden joy, smiling for no reason, and unexpected praise breaks. 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And the music, oh yeah, it slaps.

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1: Our High Calling, a devotional by Ellen White. July 26th. Holier, yea, holier still.

0: holier, yea, holier still. For this is the will of God, even your sanctification. 1 Thessalonians chapter 4, verse 3. Our sanctification is God's object in all His dealing with us. He has chosen us from eternity that we might be holy. Christ gave Himself for our redemption, that through faith in His power to save from sin, we might be made complete in Him. As Christians, we have pledged ourselves to fulfill the responsibilities resting on us and to show to the world that we have a close connection with God. Thus, through the good words and works of His disciples, Christ is to be represented and honored. God expects of us perfect obedience to His law. This law is the echo of His voice, saying to us, holier, yea, holier still. Desire after the fullness of the grace of Christ, yea, long, hunger and thirst after righteousness. The promise is, ye shall be filled. Let your heart be filled with a longing for this righteousness. God has plainly stated that He expects us to be perfect, and because He expects this, He has made provision for us to be partakers of the divine nature. Only thus can we gain success in striving for eternal life. The power is given by Christ. As many as received Him, to them gave He power to become the sons of God, even to them that believe on His name. John chapter 1, verse 12. God's people are to reflect to the world the bright rays of His glory. But in order for them to do this, they must stand where these rays can fall on them. They must cooperate with God. The heart must be cleansed of all that leads to wrong. The Word of God must be read and studied with an earnest desire to gain from it spiritual power. The bread of heaven must be eaten and assimilated, becoming part of the life. Thus we gain eternal life. Thus is answered the prayer of Christ. Sanctify them through thy truth. Thy word is truth. John chapter 17, verse 17. This is the will of God, even your sanctification. It is your will that your desires and inclinations shall be brought into harmony with the divine mind. Our High Calling, July 26th.
1: I encourage you to be ye doers of the word and not hearers only. Thank you for listening, and be sure to join us tomorrow for your daily devotional reading.

realized that there had to be more to life than what I had going on for me. God was absent in all of my beginnings. When I finally got to the point where I could make my own decisions, I made decisions that were not the best. Hanging out, partying, doing all that stuff that was just tragic for my relationships and tragic to me and tragic to my relationship with Christ. When I saw my life at the age of about 23, 24, I started to really think about where my life could have been and where it is, where it was at that point in time, and I didn't like it. I started to ask myself what was my purpose, because I didn't do any of the things that I planned to do, and I was just basically a ball of partying and just being wild. And I looked at it, and it really got me depressed. I began having these reoccurring dreams, and I was like totally afraid of it. You know, I would wake up sweating. I would wake up just basically afraid out of my mind. And I tried to numb it by partying more, drinking more, you know, just taking my mind off of it. It got to the point where I was getting 3 hours worth of sleep. But even though over that whole course of the year, at least once a month, I would have this reoccurring dream of Jesus's return. And I've never heard the message of Jesus' return that way before, the way I saw it in my dream. And it frightened me to know that I was afraid to see him, and I was running away from him in my dreams. And one day I was just heading to work really early, and he did. He said, "Go to church and follow God." And I was in the vehicle on my own, and I couldn't believe it, but it was so audible. I learned in my mind that that was God's calling me, and I decided to give my life to Jesus that very same day, because it couldn't have been anybody but him, and I knew my need for him, and I wanted to be ready to meet him. My life now has purpose, so he's just been doing enormous, great, amazing things, and he showed me my purpose in life is to be ready and to help persons be ready for that same dream that I had, you know, that we will not be afraid, and we will not run away from God. When he returns, we will be happy to see him, and that's my purpose in life, to tell people about the love of Jesus. My name is Lukanda, and I have reclaimed my faith.

It's certainly part of God's unfolding grace to not reveal how little we've understood until we're further down his road. At first, we catch stray glimpses of ourselves, ungainly, sometimes tripping over stones, embarrassed, not repentant. We judge that we can quickly find our stride, that we can overcome our slowness by more practice. And then we learn that more is broken than we knew, that all that looked like confidence and legs was our attempt to fool ourselves, defend our pride, and keep our running reputations strong. We cancel all our marathons. At last, we learn how much we're like that man beside the pool, the paralytic Jesus lifted from a life that hadn't moved in years. Unless his grace renews our legs and hope, we'll always miss the road the Savior longs to share with us. If we knew all our weaknesses at once and all up front, we might despair that even grace could lead us home. So it's a mercy that we learn our ignorance and arrogance in pieces, Jesus lets us know, accompanied by gentle, quiet laughter. His grace, just like his love, is always patient and kind. So stay in grace. I'm Bill Knott, thanking you for listening to Grace Notes. If you'd like to know more about grace, visit our website at moregracenotes.com.

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1: In Matthew chapter 24, verse 13, Jesus Christ said, "He that shall endure to the end, the same shall be saved." God wants us to endure. He wants us not to give up. When we run into obstacles and problems and discouragements, and even if we fall into sin, we need to get up and we need to go on and not give up and keep trusting in Jesus Christ. "He that endures to the end will be saved," Jesus said. It reminds me of a little story about my little boy. I think he was 4 years old. We were living in Northern California, and one afternoon we decided to take a walk. We went way out in the woods, and when we came back, we went through the gate back into our property, and he was all hot and tired, and I looked at Seth, and I said, "Seth, how you doing? Are you okay?" And he looked at me, and he said, "Oh, Dad, I'm tired, but I'm bravely pressing on." That's what he said, and it gave me a chuckle. And it, again, just reminds me of this verse where Jesus said, "He that shall endure to the end, the same shall be saved." No matter what happens, no matter how tired we get, no matter how Satan throws his darts at us, no matter what, may God help us to set our sights on the goal that we're going to bravely press on. We're going to keep following Jesus. If we fall down, we get up, we confess our sins, we trust in Christ again, and we ask Him, "Jesus, please give me strength to keep going, to keep trusting You, to endure all the way to the end." And if we'll do that, I promise you, heaven will be cheap enough, and we won't be sorry that we set our faces toward the kingdom no matter what.
0: If you enjoyed this short devotional with Steve Wolberg, you can hear more messages online at His Voice Today.

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running theme, I think, of my life. My real father left me when I was just a year old. And my stepfather married my mother when I was not much older than maybe two, and he was an alcoholic. He'd come home, and the minute he got home, he'd start drinking until he passed out on the couch. That was my reality every night. My mom was hardly ever there. I was being raised by a stepdad, and sometimes when he would drink, he would tell me that I was sort of the unwanted baggage that he didn't bargain for. And so I was always feeling like never good enough. My mom, she was fearful that I was going to become an addict like my stepdad and get into trouble, so she put me in a church school, and I thrived. But when I was 12 years of age, I found out she'd been married 5 times, and I was the 6th child, and I never knew my siblings. It kind of rocked my world, and I was angry, and I didn't understand why I had this family that was withheld from me. So when I graduated school, you know, I just kind of went out into the world. You know, I was wild and I sought relationships. I didn't seek God. I sought relationships. I sought the feeling of love through relationships with men. I went through 3 marriages and I had 2 children by 2 different marriages in those 3 marriages. And I found myself repeating the same history my mom did. A couple years later, here comes the pandemic. I suffer with autoimmune disease, and all the things that they were saying in the media was frightening, and I was scared to death, and I felt so out of touch with people. You know, I was listening to Doug Batchelor on Amazing Facts on YouTube. I had found that. I didn't listen to the news. I listened to Amazing Facts. I had that always on in my house, and that was my sustaining strength through all of the fear that happened through the pandemic and the lockdowns. God taught me who I am. He became my family. That empty place that I always had, He filled. And then when He started to fill that empty place, He started to show me His truths. And it's brought such a peace to my life. It's brought such a stability to my life. And I know that I belong to Him. God used Amazing Facts to do that for me, to reach into my living room where I was at on days that I couldn't even get off of my couch. And He fed me through that ministry.

We mean well when we offer theories of God's grace. We say things like, grace is the application of the unlimited merits of Jesus to the unmeritorious lives of sinners. And then we actually wonder why millions of people don't get it. Someone has reminded us that good doctrine is only a description of a good relationship with God. And it's that relationship, that unwearied friendship between the Father and each of His children that we need to keep talking about. Whether we are prodigal or homebound, there's just one God and Father of all, who is above all and through all and in all. When angry words give way to kind silences, we hear grace. When vengeful plans yield to awkward reconciliations, we see grace. When broken, bitter people are day by day becoming healed and healing people, we live grace. When dread and guilt give way to joy and liberation, we feel grace. Everything changes when grace arrives. The grace of God is more real, more solid, more substantial than our fear, or pain, or hate. There's nothing abstract about it. Put your whole weight on believing, and stay in grace.

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1: Our High Calling, a devotional by Ellen White. July 26th. Holier, yea, holier still.

0: holier, yea, holier still. For this is the will of God, even your sanctification. 1 Thessalonians chapter 4, verse 3. Our sanctification is God's object in all His dealing with us. He has chosen us from eternity that we might be holy. Christ gave Himself for our redemption, that through faith in His power to save from sin, we might be made complete in Him. As Christians, we have pledged ourselves to fulfill the responsibilities resting on us and to show to the world that we have a close connection with God. Thus, through the good words and works of His disciples, Christ is to be represented and honored. God expects of us perfect obedience to His law. This law is the echo of His voice, saying to us, holier, yea, holier still. Desire after the fullness of the grace of Christ, yea, long, hunger and thirst after righteousness. The promise is, ye shall be filled. Let your heart be filled with a longing for this righteousness. God has plainly stated that He expects us to be perfect, and because He expects this, He has made provision for us to be partakers of the divine nature. Only thus can we gain success in striving for eternal life. The power is given by Christ. As many as received Him, to them gave He power to become the sons of God, even to them that believe on His name. John chapter 1, verse 12. God's people are to reflect to the world the bright rays of His glory. But in order for them to do this, they must stand where these rays can fall on them. They must cooperate with God. The heart must be cleansed of all that leads to wrong. The Word of God must be read and studied with an earnest desire to gain from it spiritual power. The bread of heaven must be eaten and assimilated, becoming part of the life. Thus we gain eternal life. Thus is answered the prayer of Christ. Sanctify them through thy truth. Thy word is truth. John chapter 17, verse 17. This is the will of God, even your sanctification. It is your will that your desires and inclinations shall be brought into harmony with the divine mind. Our High Calling, July 26th.
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0: had my first. I got married when I was 19 years old. I had my first child when I was 23, and by the time I was 26, I was divorced. My mom was mostly a single mom. She was married several times. She ended up working in nightclubs and different things like that. And my father was out of the picture when we were babies. He was a heroin addict. My first husband became an addict and was addicted to drugs. And my third husband, there was a lot of infidelity. My second husband was a sociopath. The custody that I ended up into with him, with my daughter, was over abuse, and he won. And so I lost custody. So. And, but the judge said that she was settled and doing well. And when a child is settled and doing well, that you don't move them. That was very devastating. She stayed there until she was in sixth grade. And then in sixth grade, there was an incident. And so we started proceedings right away and ended up getting custody back of her when she was in sixth grade. I started thinking I was going to be like my mother and be married many times. I didn't really have a strong relationship with God, but I had come back to church because I wanted my children in church, and I wanted them to have a relationship with Jesus. I didn't even really know what that was. As I was going to church, they asked me to teach, but with the class, you start studying. And so as I began to teach, I began to study, and studying God's Word and reading the stories out of the Bible for yourself, they become more real to you, and Jesus becomes more real to you. The children were up front one Sabbath afternoon, and they were going to do a children's program, and just feeling that experience of just watching the children sing Jesus Loves Me up front, and it affecting me in such a way that it was so real that I knew, I felt the song, and it's like they were singing. I could hear Jesus telling me that He loved me. He loved me. My name is Mary Sneed, and I have reclaimed my faith.
1: When dreams of bright success have stumbled on the hard edge of reality, when every scheme for fame or followers has left the needle where it was, when all the crowd who live for now have gone on dancing down the boulevard, just then we learn the value of the love that won't let go. It's Father in the driveway saying softly as we pack, "You can come home again." A colleague asks us on the elevator ride, "Are you okay? When would you like to talk?" A high school friend calls from a time zone far away to say, "I pray for you each day. What do you need just now?" We learn the ceaseless grace of God from people still receiving grace. Their patience, their persistence, through the twists of all our wandering, give substance to the truth we read in Scripture. The steadfast love of the Lord never ceases. His mercies never come to an end. From heart to heart and hand to hand, we practice love that rescues us. And one day soon, we will be saying to some other soul, "What do you need just now? When would you like to talk? You can come home again." The grace we share is grace we've learned. The kindness never stops with us. So stay in grace.

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1: In John chapter 20, verse 31, the Bible says that these things are written that you might believe that Jesus is the Christ, the Son of God, and that by believing you might have life, which is eternal life, through His name. Earlier this month, I was camping with my little boy, Seth. We were way out in the woods along the Ponderay River at a campground, and there were other people there doing various things, and we were in this little room by ourselves among a series of cabins, and we went to bed one night, and in the morning, it was just me and Seth in the cabin. I got up at about 6 o'clock, and I looked at my little boy sleeping next to me, and I thought, he's not going to wake up. And I snuck out of the cabin, went around a couple corners to a bathroom, used the bathroom, took a shower, and then I came back in, and as I opened the door and looked into the cabin, I was shocked that he was gone. And I thought, oh my, where is my boy? And I started running around the campground calling his name, and I finally looked down a couple buildings, and I saw him. He had gotten up, he didn't see Daddy, he had gotten dressed and was looking around for me, and then he came and he gave me a big hug, and I was so thankful that he wasn't lost in the woods, and that I had found my son. John 20, verse 31 says that through believing that Jesus is the Christ, the Son of God, you can have eternal life through His name. I want to ask you, have you found the Son of God? Have you found Jesus Christ? Have you found eternal life through believing in His name? Jesus loves you, and he's searching for you, just like I searched for my little boy, and I found him. And may God inspire you to find Jesus Christ, the Son of God, and through trusting in Him, to have eternal life through believing in His name.
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0: Once I called you brother. Once I thought the chance to make you laugh was all I ever wanted.
1: I send the thunder from the sky. I send the fire raining down.
0: And even now, I wish that God had chose another, serving as your foe on his behalf. He's the last.

Warning, side effects of listening to KWJD include sudden joy, smiling for no reason, and unexpected praise breaks. That's 92.1 FM, KWJD, live from Onalaska, Washington, because faith meets the airwaves here. And the music, oh yeah, it slaps.

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You spoke and stars lit up the sky. 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
1: This Day with God, a devotional by Ellen White, July 26th, according to your faith.

0: according to your faith. Then touched he their eyes, saying, according to your faith, be it unto you. Matthew chapter 9, verse 29. It is our duty as children of God to talk faith and not doubt. We are to be hopeful and cheerful in the Lord. Let us not look on the dark side of circumstances, but look up and believe in the one whom God gave to the world to save us from our sins. Christ accomplishes our salvation by inspiring faith in our hearts and a belief in the truth. The truth makes free, and those whom the Son makes free are free indeed. Let us seek to honor God by revealing a constantly increasing confidence in the assurance that He will accept every soul who serves Him in sincerity. We are the Lord's little children, and we are to be led and upheld by Him. If we learn lessons from the kindness and patience and tenderness of Jesus, we will be a blessing to all with whom we are associated. The Lord would have us take comfort in His promises and praise Him much more than we do. Whoso offereth praise glorifieth me. Psalm chapter 50, verse 23. Let us learn how to express our gratitude to God for His wonderful condescension and love for mankind. The only begotten Son of God consented to leave the heavenly courts and come to our world to live with an ungrateful people who refused His gracious mercies. He consented to live a life of poverty and to endure suffering and temptation. He became a man of sorrows and acquainted with grief. And the Word declares, we hid, as it were, our faces from Him. Isaiah chapter 53, verse 3. Of His own disciples, Peter denied Him, and Judas betrayed Him. The people whom He came to bless rejected Him. They put Him to shame and caused Him untold suffering. They placed upon His head a crown of thorns that pierced His holy temples. They beat Him with a scourge, and then they nailed Him to the cross. Yet, amid it all, no word of complaint escaped His lips. Christ bore all this suffering in order to obtain the right to confer eternal righteousness upon as many as would believe on Him. Oh, when I think of this, I feel that no complaint should ever escape my lips. When we are having a hard time, let us consider how much our salvation cost the God of the universe. This Day with God, July 26th.
1: I encourage you to be ye doers of the word and not hearers only. Thank you for listening, and be sure to join us tomorrow for your daily devotional reading.

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1: My name is Peggy Tulin. I'm originally from Houston, Texas. We lived in Midland for about 14, 15 years. When my husband had a job offer to move to Detroit, we went, expecting things to be easier as far as financial situations go. And, once we got there, we realized the cost of living there was actually worse than it was here. And so he was working more. He was out of town a lot because he was a truck driver. There was a time when I felt like I was taking care of my girls on my own. In any situation that would come up, he wasn't there. It was just me trying to take care of everything. And I felt kind of angry towards God for that. I felt kind of angry toward my husband for that, And at that point, I was already kind of angry with God because he hadn't been answering my prayers. Of course, my prayers back then were really selfish type prayers. They were more, God, we need more money. We don't, we need financial help. And I just thought, what's the point? God's not listening to me. I don't even want to have anything to do with him anymore. There was one night I had been reading Revelation, and I read through the whole thing, and it made no sense whatsoever to me. And After I finished it, I prayed, Lord, help me to understand what this means. You must want me to understand. It's in your word. I need to know what it means. And so I went on to bed, and a couple of days later, we got a flyer in the mail that said, Amazing Facts presents Revelations Prophecy Seminar. And I was like, wow, that's the answer to prayer. I was so excited, and my husband was too. And so we decided we were going to go to that seminar. And I just knew when I got through the whole seminar, I just knew that's where I was going to be. With Amazing Facts, I have learned so much about the Bible and about how to study the Bible, which was what I needed before, because without knowing how to study the Bible, you can't get to know Jesus. And that's the most amazing thing to me, is that God has led me to the place where I am now, to where I can learn every day more and more about his character and how much he really does love us. Looking back, I'm just happy that he led me the way he did, even though I wasn't really listening. God has a way to just lead you where you need to be and take you down the right path. But I look at my life now and I think, wow, if it could have been that way before and I would have had him in my life this way all along, I don't know. I'm just happy now. It doesn't matter what's going on in my life. I'm happy with God.

everything is owed to us, if every stream should flow toward us, if we imagine we must regularly be served, there will be nothing to be thankful for. And we will go our careless way to dominate, control, abuse. But if our lives are really gifts, if every breath is one more grace, then we are not what we achieve, but actually the sum of all that's given us. And we grow grateful for things great and small, for vast majestic sunsets and for sweet warblers singing in the yard. We see the gift in toddlers' smiles and relish simple, joyful laughter. We savor food, remembering the many hands who served and toiled to bring this gift to us. We turn to colleagues and to friends with words that warm them, fill their hearts. Thank you for the gift you are. I am so blessed to walk with you. And if we live in faith, we turn to God and say from what is deepest in our lives, "Unseal my lips, O Lord, that my mouth may praise you. Let all that I am praise the Lord. May I never forget the good things he does for me." All gratitude is born in grace and sees the world through grace-filled eyes. Praise God, from whom all blessings flow. Embrace what has been given you and stay in grace.

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2: In Romans chapter 10, verse 11, the Bible says, "Whoever trusts in Him shall not be ashamed." Talking about the Lord, trusting in the Lord. It reminds me of a story, a horrible story, really, of a father who had a little boy, and this little boy was climbing a ladder, and the dad instructed him to do something. He said, "Son, just jump. Just jump. I'll catch you." And the little boy, he was probably 4 or 5, he trusted his dad. He jumped off the ladder, and he went toward his father, and then his dad backed up, and then the little boy went down and hit the ground hard. And then the father looked down and picked him up and looked into his crying face and said, "Son, let that be a lesson to you." He said, "Never trust anyone. Never trust anyone." What a lesson from a dad. I'm a dad and I have children, and my lesson is totally different. Romans chapter 10, verse 11 says, "Whoever trusts in Him shall not be ashamed." My children trust me, and I trust God, and I'm teaching my children to trust in the Lord, and I want to teach you to trust in the Lord. God won't let you down. If He asks you to move forward by faith, like the little boy who jumped, God will be there for you. He will have His arms around you. We can trust Him. That's what God's Word says, and He's our Father. Whoever believes and trusts in Him shall not be ashamed. So I encourage you, no matter what your earthly father is like or what anybody's been like toward you, you can still trust in the Lord, trust in Jesus, trust in your Heavenly Father's heart. He loves you, He'll take care of you, and He won't let you down.
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1: Maranatha, the Lord is coming. A devotional by Ellen White. July 26th, the beginning of the end.

0: comes. The beginning of the end. Thus saith the Lord God, an evil, and only evil, behold, is come. An end is come. The end is come. It watcheth for thee. Behold, it is come. Ezekiel chapter 7, verses 5 and 6. Fearful is the issue to which the world is to be brought. The powers of earth, uniting to war against the commandments of God, will decree that all, both small and great, rich and poor, free and bond, shall conform to the customs of the church by observance of the false Sabbath. All who refuse compliance will be visited with civil penalties, and it will finally be declared that they are deserving of death. On the other hand, the law of God, enjoining the Creator's rest day, demands obedience and threatens wrath against all who transgress its precepts. With the issue thus clearly brought before him, whosoever shall trample upon God's law to obey a human enactment receives the mark of the beast. He accepts the sign of allegiance to the power which he chooses to obey instead of God. The Sabbath will be the great test of loyalty, for it is the point of truth especially controverted. When the final test shall be brought to bear upon men, then the line of distinction will be drawn between those who serve God and those who serve him not. While the observance of the false Sabbath in compliance with the law of the state, contrary to the fourth commandment, will be an avowal of an allegiance to a power that is in opposition to God, the keeping of the true Sabbath in obedience to God's law is an evidence of loyalty to the Creator. While one class, by accepting the sign of submission to earthly powers, receive the mark of the beast, the other, choosing the token of allegiance to divine authority, receive the seal of God. Heretofore, those who presented the truths of the third angel's message have been often regarded as mere alarmists. But as the question of enforcing Sunday observance is widely agitated, the event so long doubted and disbelieved is seen to be approaching, and the third message will produce an effect which it could not have had before. Maranatha, the Lord is coming.
1: I encourage you to be ye doers of the word and not hearers only. Thank you for listening, and be sure to join us tomorrow for your daily devotional reading.

0: Amazing facts change lives.
1: I did not grow up in a Christian home. My family was dysfunctional. There was drinking, there was verbal abuse, sexual abuse, physical abuse. So there was a lot going on as I was growing up. So there was a lot of fighting, a lot of turmoil in my house. As I grew older, I did not feel loved. Didn't know Jesus, so I was really lost. I got pregnant at 17, had an abortion, and that started a whole spiral downfall for almost 40 years. 40 years of depression meant for me pretending every single day of my life for those 40 years. I just faked my way through the day. The guilt nearly drove me to suicide. I was just numb. One day I was flipping through the channels and I stopped, and it was the Amazing Facts program, and Pastor Doug Batchelor was preaching. When I was listening to Pastor Doug, I learned so much about peace and joy and contentment, and also that every life has a purpose. There's hope. And I never knew about any of that before. I never knew about peace and hope and joy. I signed up for the Amazing Facts Bible study through the mail, which I so enjoyed, and I learned so much from that Bible study. God loved me. And that was huge for me because I had known what I did. And I didn't understand how anyone could love someone who would do something like that. And that was huge for me because I did not feel love at home. So with listening to him and hearing his messages, I've just learned to realize that my life does matter. And God does have a purpose for me, and I am so grateful to him because I didn't want to live at times, and now I want to live. I decided I wanted to give my life to Christ. I wanted to follow Jesus. I wanted to do that, and I gave my life to Christ, and today is very different. My life is changed. And I am so grateful to Pastor Doug because he was such an influence on how to do that. My name is Sharon. Thank you for changing my life.
2: 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It's the contrast between light and darkness that makes us glad for everything that's lit and bright and warm. And the Bible is unsparingly honest about our real condition, about the bad news of our lostness and our darkness. We got what we deserved. We reaped what we sowed. The news couldn't get any worse. We were the people sitting in darkness. But then a great light dawned. The gospel of the Father's unending, untiring affection for us is seen in everything Jesus did to bring us healing, joy, and abundance. He who did not spare his own Son, but gave him up for us all, will he not also give us all things with him? Jesus is the proof of heaven's favor, the certainty that we are still loved, have always been loved, will always be loved. In him we learn the news we didn't know, that our lives can be free and fun and filled with meaning. He is able to save completely those who come to God through him because he always lives to intercede for them. Grace Headlines, Every Day's Edition. Now there is no condemnation for those who belong to Christ Jesus. His life brought light to everyone. Enjoy the news and stay in grace.

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1: The Bible says in Exodus chapter 31, verse 18, that he gave to Moses two tables of testimony, tables of stone, written with the finger of God. This book, the Holy Bible, is an inspired book, and yet it was written not by God himself, but by men. Genesis to Revelation, written by men. But there's one thing that God himself wrote with his own finger on solid rock, which has been preserved for us today, and that is the Big Ten, the Ten Commandments. And so, if we're going to find fault with any part of the Bible, which I don't think we should, it definitely should not be the only part that God wrote with his own finger on solid stone. Verse 18 also says that it was written with the finger of God. The New Testament is very clear, especially John chapter 1, that Jesus Christ himself is God. And when you put the pieces together, written with the finger of God, Jesus Christ is God, then it tells us that the finger that was on a hand that wrote the law was on the same hand that was nailed to a cross for you and for me 2,000 years ago. My little girl, Abigail, she's 3, and many times she'll take her little hand and put it in my big hand, and I hold it tight. And as I think about that, and as I think about my fingers, and as you think about your fingers, God wants us to think about the finger of God that wrote his law, and about the hand of Jesus, the hands of Jesus, that were nailed to a cruel cross for you and for me 2,000 years ago, so that he could capture our hearts and win us to him and to his love and to his grace. There's nothing like the message of the law of God and the gospel of Jesus Christ for the whole world right now, today. You've just heard his voice today.
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Once I called you brother. Once I thought the chance to make you laugh was all I ever wanted. And even now, I wish that God had chose another, serving as your foe on his behalf. His

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1: This Day with God, a devotional by Ellen White. July 27th, Little Men, Big Subjects.

0: Little men, big subjects. Will a man leave the snow of Lebanon, which cometh from the rock of the field? Or shall the cold flowing waters that come from another place be forsaken? Jeremiah chapter 18, verse 14. We do not want to drink of the turbid streams of the valley. We do not want the corrupted sophistry of infidelity. Because many are so ready to give in to doubt and questioning, infidels are made bold. God help us that we may drink of the pure streams that flow from beneath the throne of God. We can drink and continue to drink, and if you thirst for knowledge, there is plenty of it here. Many think themselves wonderfully wise in understanding the sentiments of infidel writers, but they will find that they are building upon a sandy foundation. They are not building upon the solid rock. The storm of persecution, the storm of trial comes and sweeps that foundation away, and they have nothing upon which to stand. What we want is to rivet our souls to the eternal rock. Brother Hutchins was at one time riding in Vermont, and he met a lawyer. "Well," said the lawyer, "I understand that you are a Seventh-day Adventist." "Yes." "Well," said he, "you are nothing but little men." "Yes, we know that," said Brother Hutchins, "but we are handling mighty subjects. It is by the study of these mighty subjects that we are trying to get truth before the people. This is what we want, the mighty subjects that will make men wise unto salvation. Just as soon as you begin to think you are a big man, that you are so large that you can comprehend and pick out all that is precious in infidel authors and leave out all that is vile, then you are wise above that which is written. The devil is right by your side, and the evil angels are there. The devil is a great deal smarter than you are, and you cannot see what he is driving at. He will so cunningly interweave his sentiments with the thoughts of these writers that it will be impossible to distinguish the error which they contain. If you want to be counted a wise man in God's eyes, come right to the cross of Calvary and get the inspiration that comes from it, and your name will be written as a wise man who built his house upon the rock. This Day with God, July 27th.
1: I encourage you to be ye doers of the word and not hearers only. 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
1: When I was 15, I bought my first bag of marijuana out of curiosity. And from the age of 15 on to 23 was a constant experimentation with different substances. By the time I was 23, there was not a drug I had not tried. I had worn myself out searching for happiness. And one day I came home, tired as usual, and I started drinking. And as usual, after I started drinking, I started looking for a higher buzz. Someone came by with some Xanax. Someone also came by with something else that I liked, and that was cocaine. This time, not thinking, I took the whole thing. So I went to bed about 5 in the afternoon. My roommate went off to work that night. When he came back from work the next day, though, he noticed something was wrong because I was still in bed in the same position. He tried to wake me up, and he couldn't wake me up. And one of my parents found me. They found me curled up in the fetal position in my hospital room, unconscious still. And I stayed unconscious in this coma-like state for the next week. I stayed the next month in the hospital, slowly getting better to where I could sit up in bed and I had to learn to walk again. But my parents found this one facility out in the hills of Tennessee. I had to admit that I liked the place, but they were Christian. And even worse than that, I said yes when they asked me if I wanted to go to church that week. Before the pastor said the benediction, I was so excited because I was planning my escape. And so after everybody was all in bed that night, I made sure that they were snoring and that they were asleep. I went into the kitchen and stole a few bananas, got my backpack ready. I figured I could get sober on my own. My favorite song was "I Did It My Way." Of course, my definition of sober was a nice supply of marijuana each day and alcohol on the weekends. And of course, if I had a bad hangover, I might need some of those relaxing pills to take. But other than that, that would be it. So here I am, stranded on the street in the big city of Houston. My bag of clothes is gone. My cell phone's gone. My wallet, my bus ticket's gone. I don't have anything but the shirt on my back. It's at that point that this man comes up to me, this mysterious man. He's actually very short and appears to be homeless. And he led me to some food and even a place to stay that night. Looking back, it is my firm conclusion that that was an angel. So my dad was able to come down to Houston and pick me up and take me back up to the health retreat at Wildwood in Tennessee. They had a satellite. On this channel, there was a man named Doug Batchelor. I liked what I heard. I liked the way he explained the Bible. It was so simple, and he also had an experience similar to mine. And I talked to Lou about him, and they happened to have a whole set of cassette tapes. I would wake up at 4 in the morning sometimes, and I would get up and I would watch 2 of those videos before breakfast. I would sit this close to the TV watching what Doug Batchelor was saying, just eating up every word of it. I was so tired of hearing lies and even believing my own lies that it was so wonderful to find something that was solid and that I could rely on. And so when I got home from rehab in my local church, Eric Flickinger from Amazing Facts was holding an evangelistic series. They solidified my conviction, and it was then I made the absolute decision to follow Jesus. I praise the Lord Jesus Christ for Amazing Facts. I praise God for Amazing Facts because they're so Bible-based. They send out evangelists who are willing to teach the truth to people. I'm thankful that they're preaching right now all over the world, changing lives, just as they changed mine.
2: Together, we have spread the gospel much farther than ever before. Thank you for your support.

We trade our gifts on Christmas Eve or Christmas morn or some convenient holiday. We wait to see a grateful smile or wide-eyed wonder on a child's face, all quietly aware our turn is next. The next gift will be handed us. And though this pageant brings us joy and warms our hearts, we dare not say it represents the gospel, even though it's full of gifts. Our calculations typically are tuned to give of equal value. We won't embarrass others with extravagance that they can't match, nor do we like the debt we feel when we receive too much. But heaven gave extravagantly when heaven gave us Jesus. He came with nothing in his hands, but everything, all riches, in his heart. His greatest joy is in our joy, and in our inability to trade him anything in return. Grace is a gift we cannot earn, and don't deserve, and can't repay. We don't make things even by obedience, or costly sums, or kindly deeds that lessen obligation. He who owns the cattle on a thousand hills and all the hills isn't seeking reciprocity. Accept the gift. Embrace the child. Be overwhelmed with joy. And stay in grace. I'm Bill Knott, thanking you for listening to Grace Notes on Life Talk Radio. If you'd like to know more about grace, visit our website at moregracenotes.com.

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1: The Bible says in Exodus chapter 20, verse 3, and this is the first of the Ten Commandments, God says to us, "You shall have no other gods before me." We live in a world that is just filled with ideas, theories, philosophies, psychologies, ideologies, interpretations, speculations, and mesmerizing delusions. And yet, in the midst of all of this, God is talking to us. His first commandment that He wrote with His own finger on two tables of stone says, "You shall have no other gods before me." Listen to what James Madison, who was one of the founding fathers of the United States of America, had to say about the Ten Commandments. Quote, he said, "We have staked the whole future of American civilization not upon the power of government, but upon the capacity of each and all of us to govern ourselves, to control ourselves, and to sustain ourselves according to the Ten Commandments of God." Our world is just full of problems. We all have problems. And yet when God says, "You shall have no other gods before me," He's telling us that He's the answer. He's the solution. I heard about somebody who had a saying on their wall, and the plaque said, "Lord, I found the problem. It's me." And then the response was swift, and it said, "My child, I've got the answer, and it's me." And isn't that true? The first commandment says, "You shall have no other gods before me," and God wants to be first in your life and in my life. And if we'll do that, if we'll put God first, if we'll put Jesus first, if we'll accept Him as our Savior, we will be eternally grateful. We'll live forever. We'll be blessed more than we can possibly imagine if we'll keep the first commandment, "You shall have no other gods before me."
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I never will deserve it for the moments that I forget. Could you just take a

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0: Whatever you do, a clever romantic may convince you that life is like a carnival, an endless array of lights and amusements. The man in our story spent many years of his life in the carnival and similar arenas, but the lights and the rides left him on a tightrope of addictions and failures, until his heart and mind and life were unshackled. This is Unshackled, dramatizing true life stories produced in Chicago by Pacific Garden Mission. For the homeless, daily living means a constant search for the next meal. Often that meal is just a scrap found here and a crumb down the street. But each day, almost 3,000 meals are served in the mission's dining hall, all free to those who come to us. And once the physical needs are met, our pastors and counselors tell them of the one who said, "I am the bread of life. He that cometh to me shall never hunger, and he that believeth on me shall never thirst." Many come to him, and that spiritual hunger is satisfied by Jesus Christ, the one who loves them like no other. Now for broadcast around the earth, here is program number 3,336 in the series, Unshackled, the program that makes you face yourself and think.
1: Excuse me, you there. When you-

0: It may sound like a strange, meaningless, disjointed exchange. Disjointed? Yes, but not meaningless. It means that you, the mark, are about to lose some money. Even though the story took place a long time ago, the sin that plagued him is still alive and working today. Listen now as we bring you the true story of Bobby Hopper from the classic files of Unshackled.
1: Yep, that's the whole point of what's termed the call from the agent running the game. The point is to persuade passersby to stop. The call is like double talk. It almost makes sense, so the mark thinks he's just misunderstanding, becomes curious, comes closer to clarify it. In other words, he's nibbling. Then the agent offers him a free game, rigs it so he wins, and the hook is set. After that, the agent proceeds to manipulate the victim out of his money. I was born in a small town in Arkansas back in 1939, the youngest of five. When I was two, we moved to Fresno, California, where I grew up. Our family was close and life was normal for me until I was eight.
2: Mama, my head hurts.
3: Now don't you cry, Bobby. Now let me see it. Oh, did you fall?
2: No, it hurts bad, Mama.
3: Well, all right, well, I'm calling Daddy and we'll take you to the doctor. Dennis! Dennis, come here! Something's wrong with Bobby's head! Hurry! Doctor, what is it?
4: Well, he has an abscess on his brain. We'll have to operate right away.
3: Will he be all right?
4: We can't know until the surgery is over. Sometimes the patient experiences temporary paralysis, but if we don't operate, he will die.
3: Paralysis? I can't believe what I'm hearing. Will he ever walk?
4: He will, but with a good deal of difficulty for a while. It's only temporary. We can expect improvement, but the buildup of scar tissue may produce other restrictive conditions.
3: Oh.
4: There will be some right away because of what we call a window, which we left open in his skull.
3: Oh, my word.
4: We can't close the window until Bobby's 21, so you're going to have to make sure that he doesn't get injured.
1: Everything changed for my family and me. I couldn't even play with my peers. That was good for me physically, but emotionally, it was devastating. I felt isolated from everyone, and I didn't know how to explain the disparity I felt. When I was 10, my father died. Why, I wondered. Mom had changed so much even before father died. It seemed that nothing would ever be right again. The emotional and financial turmoil was great. 4 years later, Mom married a man from Greenland. He drank, and there were many arguments. Finally, Mom divorced him. High school was better, but my physical restrictions continued. The uncertainty within our home grew. Then Mom called us together.
2: What does Mom want?
3: Now you know, you all know I've been dating Fred.
2: Right.
3: And he's a real nice man, and he's good to me. Well, he wants to marry me. I think he'll be a good father and a good husband to me, and we're going to try to make it work.
1: Mom and Fred were married, and plans to move us to Marysville were discussed. I was 15 and didn't really want to move, but thought perhaps a new place would give me a fresh start. I'd been experiencing some strange feelings, so Mom took me to the hospital. It was epilepsy. They gave me medication to control it, but that led to more problems. We moved, and Fred and the rest of us were hired as fruit pickers. The work was hard and long, but for more than a year, it was steady. When it became more difficult to find consistent work, we moved to Sacramento. Fred had worked at carnivals and got us hired on with one in Sacramento. The people were like family to me. For once in my life, I didn't feel patronized. I was no different to them. 2 years passed, and Fred was ready to move again, but we didn't want to go. They left, and so my siblings all went in different directions. The carnival would be my trade, and I was eager to become the best.
5: Okay, kid. You know that I'm aging on this here game. Now, I told your stepdad I'd put you to work, so I will. Now, don't make me sorry.
6: Oh, I won't, John. I'm eager to become the best at this game.
5: All right, now this is the six-cat game. Customers try and knock down them there cats to get a prize. Now, your job's picking up the balls.
6: Okay.
5: Oh, also, when a cat falls down, I should say, if I let it fall down, you set it up again. Learn the business and watch your step, and one of these days you'll be

0: Get it to act as an agent yourself.
1: Well, who's all going to show me what to do?
2: Ape.
1: Where's Abe?
0: No, not Abe. Ape, like a monkey, hairy kid.
1: Oh.
0: He's back there now, and he'll help you get started. You need to know anything, ask Ape. He'll teach you. And if you get hungry, it ain't my problem. The grease joint's just across the way. Grab a burger, a dog, if things slack up a little, but don't be gone more than a minute. Any questions?
1: How much do I get paid?
0: Pay. Yeah, well, I'll give you 10% of our take, so the faster you work, the more we rake in.
3: I earned a decent daily wage, and when I cheated the boss, I earned even more. I'd never been in a church or heard a Bible verse, so I didn't know that the Bible says, "Thou shalt not steal, thou shalt not bear false witness, thou shalt not covet." All those things were the tricks of my trade, and I learned them well. We'd cheat the public and cheat one another. But to me, this was the best that I'd ever had it.
4: John, you seen Hopper?
0: Turn around, he's standing right behind you, leaning against the gilly wag.
4: Oh, hey, Bobby, here's your medicine.
1: Thanks, Abe. Keep the change.
4: Keep it? I done spent it.
1: Yeah, that's okay. You're as nice to me as my brothers or sisters.
4: Hey, we's family. Hey, what's the medicine for?
1: Epilepsy. Keeps it under control.
4: Does it do anything for you? I mean, like, give you a kick of some kind?
1: Nah. Maybe, a little.
4: You ought to try something for kicks sometime.
1: Like what?
4: Like these. I bought them with your change.
1: Oh, what is it?
4: Dexedrine. Not quite the kick you get with Benny's, but it beats not getting a kick at all.
1: Can I try one?
4: Your money paid for them. Here, take two.
3: That was the beginning of a downward spiral. In a short time, I was using dexedrine, benzedrine, and other barbiturates for that kick. I even used sodium pentothal, the truth serum. It did nothing to affect my dishonesty with the patrons at the carnival. The Bible says in the book of Revelation, "And all liars shall have their part in the lake which burneth with fire and brimstone, which is the second death." All of my conversations consisted of lies, with just enough truth mixed in to make them believable. The drugs began to affect my ability to function at work. I was out of control without the ability to change. Finally, my boss confronted me.
0: Bobby, you're fired. We have had it with you. Take your stuff and leave and don't ever come back.
1: I've worked here for 5 years. You can't fire me.
0: Boy, half the time you're so high you don't care what happens. The other half you're so groggy you don't know what's happening. And all the time you're trying to cheat me. Beat it, kid. Off the lot. Stay off.
3: I'd saved a little money and also received a small monthly check from my father's railroad benefit. But I didn't want to waste money on tickets, so I hitchhiked. As I neared Los Angeles, my supply of barbiturates ran out. I began doubling, and then tripling the dose of my epilepsy meds. There was a big carnival in Ventura, and I caught a couple of good rides.
5: And where are you headed, young man?
3: Ventura.
5: You have family around there?
3: Nope, carnival. I'm an agent and looking for work.
5: Oh, you mean you booked the carnival schedule?
3: Oh, no, agents run the game joints on the Midway.
5: Hey, did I just see you pop a pill? I don't want a druggie riding with me.
3: Oh, it's a prescription.
5: Oh, yeah? Well, what's it for?
3: Epilepsy.
5: You mean you're liable to have a seizure here in my car?
3: No, the meds control them.
5: Yeah, well, look, kid, I'm turning off at the next crossroad, and that's where you get out.
3: I don't really recall much after that ride. The next thing I remember was lying on my back in an ambulance. I spent 10 days in the hospital, then again headed to Ventura and the carnival. I also took way more of my meds than I should have. And by the time I reached Ventura, I was all doped up again. It was evening and the carnival was in full swing, so I decided to wait until closing to find the boss. Meanwhile, I went into a bar and ordered a beer. After several beers and half an hour later, I began to attract attention.
4: Hey, take it easy, buddy. You want another?
5: Yeah, what I really want don't come on a glass.
4: And it doesn't come in this bar either. This is a respectable place.
5: Oh, I'm not talking about girls. I'm talking about Benny's. Hey, anybody in this place got some stuff to sell?
4: That's it, kid. Out.
5: Oh, you're all a bunch of squares.
4: And we like it that way. Out. And stay out.
3: Drugs, medication, and alcohol. Bad mixture. That night, one bar after another responded the same.
5: Bartender?
0: What'll it be, Mac?
5: Yeah, a beer. Unless you got some Bennies.
0: Oh, so you're the guy. Word's gotten around about you tonight.
5: What about me?
0: You're high on some kind of dope.
5: No, it's my meds.
0: What are they for?
5: Epilepsy.
0: And you expect me to serve you alcohol? Forget it.
5: Now, just hold on a minute.
0: Forget it. You see that guy over there? He's an FBI agent, been following you all night. Now get out and take him with.
3: The FBI agent put me in a cab and told the driver to take me to a hotel. When I woke up the next morning, I was paralyzed. It was more than an hour before I could get myself out of bed. And then I could only stand while holding on to something. When I finally managed to dress and reach the street, I hailed a cab and rode out to the carnival lot. There, I held the side of buildings until I managed to go inside a coffee shop. The waitress realized that something was wrong.
2: Morning. What can I get you?
3: Coffee, please.
2: Are you drunk or something?
3: Not drunk.
2: Sick, maybe.
3: Maybe. Coffee.
2: Yeah, there. See if that helps.
3: Thanks.
2: Mister, you look like a zombie.
3: Her words convinced me that I shouldn't talk to the carnival boss, so I stumbled away. But when I came to an open spot between buildings, I fell on my face and couldn't move.

0: Things were closing in on Bobby. Where would it lead him next? We'll learn about that in a moment. Now, though, here's Pacific Garden Mission's president, Phil Kwiatkowski.
1: Thanks, Timothy. Joy to the world. We sing at Christmas time, and rightly so. 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We like to give a Christmas present to each of our homeless guests at Christmas, but with 1,000 men, women, and children, this is difficult. 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
2: I was taken to the hospital in Ventura. I was so profane with the medical staff and patients that they restrained me and withheld my medication for 10 days. Convulsions were the results. But after 10 days, I was better, so they released me. Finally, I knew that I had to find a new way of living. This couldn't go on. My sister Chessie and my brother Lonnie had moved to Phoenix, so I called Chessie. I hitchhiked to Phoenix, but along the way, I got medication from many doctors. So I reached Phoenix, terribly overdosed. I phoned Chessie, but while I waited, I fell, breaking my nose and cutting up my face. And history repeated itself.
3: I ain't going to no hospital. Hey, you'll get your hands off me. I ain't drunk, leave me be. Okay. Take this, Mac! Come on!
4: Whoa, there!
2: I broke one man's jaw, so they sedated me, got me to the hospital, and patched up my broken face. The next day, Chessie and Lonnie picked me up. By the time we got to Chessie's house, I was almost paralyzed.
5: Bobby, I've fixed up a bedroom for you, and Lonnie will help you get to bed. Maybe tomorrow you'll feel better.
3: I'm all right. Ain't nothing wrong with me. Just leave me alone.
5: You're sick, Bobby. You can hardly walk. And after all, you're our brother.
3: Yeah. Little brother with a hole in his head.
2: They put me to bed, but I struggled for an hour trying to get back up. I wanted to get to my medication and to take every pill hoping I'd die. I managed to prop up against the wall when...
5: Bobby! Stuff. Lonnie, I need your help. I think Bobby's gone crazy.
2: What followed was a series of bizarre events that concluded with the judge authorizing my release from the state psychiatric hospital and being placed on a bus to Los Angeles with orders not to cross the border of Arizona. I was blackballed by carnivals, so I got a job in a gambling joint. I decided to try a new life in Chicago. One man recommended a section of the city for a man with my skills. I settled in at a hotel and didn't take more than the prescribed amount of medicine. Then I walked around and was invited to attend a meeting by a very friendly man. He offered me something free that was available in the building where he stood. It was called Pacific Garden Mission. I had no idea what a rescue mission was. I hadn't been inside a church since my father died. I noticed a big sign above the door that said, Jesus Saves. If something was free, I wanted it. So I went in and sat down. I listened to the music. Then a big white-haired man who they called Harry spoke.
4: The problem we have, the emptiness we know, the guilt we feel, the fear that troubles us. All these things are the result of sin.
6: That's right.
4: We all know them, because Romans 3:23 says, "For all have sinned and come short of the glory of God." Humanly speaking, sin's an incurable disease. The Bible tells us in Romans chapter 2, "Unto them that are contentious and do not obey the truth, but obey unrighteousness, indignation and wrath, tribulation and anguish upon every soul of man that doeth evil." But God's grace has provided the only possible remedy for the sins of all men through the shed blood of the Lord Jesus Christ. Romans 5:7-8 says, "For scarcely for a righteous man will one die, yet peradventure for a good man some would even dare to die. But God commendeth his love toward us in that, while we were yet sinners, Christ died for us." Jesus Christ, the Son of God, went to the cross to pay the penalty for our sins in our place. Now he offers us the free gift of eternal life. This offer must be accepted, must be received by you before its value can help you. Pray to the Lord today and receive new life with freedom from the burdens and bondage of sin that have weighed us down. If any man has any problem, any need, he will find help in Jesus Christ and eternal life as well. The psalmist says, "In my distress I cried unto the Lord, and he heard me." The Lord will hear you too. What is your response, dear friend? The Lord Jesus is waiting to hear from you, waiting to give you new life. Won't you come to him today? Now, right now is the time. The Bible says, "Now is the accepted time. Behold, now is the day of salvation." If your heart is heavy, if you know you need help, if you're tired of your burden of sin, respond to the invitation of Jesus Christ, who says, "Come unto me, all ye that labor and are heavy laden, and I will give you rest." Receive Christ as your Savior today.
7: That was the first time I'd heard anything like that. I stood up, tottered forward, and was taken to a room where several men were praying with others like me. The man who invited me in off the street met me.
8: Bobby, the Bible records these words from Jesus: "Repent ye therefore and be converted, that your sins may be blotted out." Now, just like Harry said, repent and receive Jesus Christ as your Lord and Savior.
7: Repent? What does that mean?
8: It means that you want to turn from your ways to the ways of God.
7: The speaker said all have sinned.
8: God said it, Bobby.
7: My life's such a mess. I don't think even God could fix it.
8: Well, men much worse than you have received a new life by accepting Jesus. 2 Corinthians 5:17 says, "Therefore, if any man be in Christ, he is a new creature. Old things are passed away. Behold, all things are become new." Bobby, why don't you kneel by that chair and tell God what's in your heart?
7: Okay, yes, I want to do that. God, I know I'm a sinner. My life's a real mess. And I do repent of my sins. I've tried to change, but you know that I can't. I believe Jesus died for me. Please, make me a new man.
9: For
7: For a number of years, I'd been a hopeless slave to drugs, and they nearly destroyed me. The Bible says, the sorrows of death compassed me. The sorrows of hell compassed me about. The snares of death prevented me. In my distress, I called upon the Lord and cried unto my God. He heard my voice out of his temple, and my cry came before him, even into his ears. That was me. Finally, I came to the only one who could give me new life. And true to God's word, his peace flooded my soul. From the very moment I knelt and prayed, Jesus Christ transformed me. And within the day, I discovered that all desire for drugs left me. The fulfillment of these words came true. If the Son therefore shall make you free, ye shall be free indeed. I went back to my little hotel room and read the Gospel of John that the mission worker had given me. Then I prayed again, trying to absorb what had happened. For a week, I stayed in that hotel near the mission and attended every service and Bible class I could at the old lighthouse. Then I returned to California. I'd never been to high school, but God soon opened a way for me to enter Yuba College as a special student with a psychology major. I want to use the gifts God gave me in my education to bring glory to God. Ever since that day in Chicago, I've had a new life in peace without drugs. I thank the Lord Jesus Christ for the opportunity to tell others about Him. It was through my sharing the story of God in my life that a superintendent of a rescue mission, and later a pastor in California, made contact with Pacific Garden Mission about my story that we're telling to you today on Unshackled.
0: Listening friend, Bobby Hopper became a new person in Christ, and we want the same for you. There's nothing you can do to earn His forgiveness because the Bible says, "For by grace are ye saved through faith, and that not of yourselves, it is the gift of God, not of works, lest any man should boast." Why not pray right now? Take God's offer of forgiveness and receive Jesus Christ as your Lord and Savior. Maybe you'd like to pray a prayer similar to Bobby's. Confess that you are a sinner. Repent of your sins. And believe on the Lord Jesus who died for your sin. Pray to God in your own words, as the Bible says, "And ye shall seek me and find me, when ye shall search for me with all your heart." 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

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Heard in the true story of Bobby Hopper were Steve Bayorgin, Jim McCants, Art Fox, Howard Friedland, Chris Bashan, and Trish Elliott. 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

life was pretty up and down. We didn't get along all that well growing up. I never really was into church that much as a child. I started doing drugs. I started doing a little marijuana. It led to bigger things. I started selling drugs to compensate for the amount of drugs I was consuming, and that ended up not being enough, so I ended up supplementing my income by crime, actually. My family had mostly disowned me. The only person that was holding out for me and that was kind of there for me was my mother. My mother was praying just nonstop for me. I was in a stolen car, and I was surrounded by probably 15 police cars. And they took me down at gunpoint, and they took me to jail. It was at this point that everything kind of, you know, became real to me. I was very tormented in my mind. I would struggle internally with thoughts of all the crimes and all the things that I did to both people I knew and to my family members. I'm thinking about my friends that were killed on the streets. I'm thinking about all the close calls that I've had personally. And all these things kind of guided me into making a decision that when I got out of jail, I was not going to go back to this lifestyle. The day I got baptized, I went off to the side and I knelt down and I just prayed to the Lord. And I said, Lord, I'm going to die today. And when I come up out of this water, I just pray that all these things in my head just go away, all this noise and all these, you know, thoughts. And when I came up out of that water, it was gone. It was complete silence. For the first time in 15 years, maybe, God gave me peace. My name is Charles Stowell, and I reclaim my faith.

0: God is always disappointed with me. It's the mumbled sentiment of many who aspire to a higher, wiser life. We know our failings far too well. We tell half-truths or flat-out lies. We use our power to dominate the weak. We abuse our bodies as if they really were our own. And we assume that God is always studying the gap between His law and our performance. Even on our best days, we don't reach our own half-hearted expectations, never mind His call to holy living. And so we think our failings keep Him at long distance, continually frustrated with us. But the gospel says God loves us differently. For God was in Christ, reconciling the world to Himself, no longer counting people's sins against them. Even when we lapse into our habits of shame and self-loathing, His attitude toward us remains unchanged. God sent His Son into the world not to judge the world, but to save the world through Him. By grace, by God's unyielding affection for you, you have been saved through faith. And this is not your own doing, it is the gift of God. You cannot earn the Father's love, you cannot lose the Father's love. So stay in grace.
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2: My Life Today, a devotional by Ellen White, July 27th. No one lives to himself.

0: No one lives to himself. For none of us liveth to himself. Romans chapter 14, verse 7. The young generally conduct themselves as though the precious hours of probation while mercy lingers were one grand holiday, and they were placed in this world merely for their own amusement, to be gratified with a continual round of excitement. Satan has been making special efforts to lead them to find happiness in worldly amusements and to justify themselves by endeavoring to show that these amusements are harmless, innocent, and even important to health. The desire for excitement and pleasing entertainment is a temptation and a snare to God's people, and especially to the young. Satan is constantly preparing inducements to attract minds from the solemn work of preparation for scenes just in the future. Through the agency of worldlings, he keeps up a continual excitement to induce the unwary to join in worldly pleasures. There are shows, lectures, and an endless variety of entertainments that are calculated to lead to a love of the world. And through this union with the world, faith is weakened. Worldly pleasures are infatuating, and for their momentary enjoyment, many sacrifice the friendship of heaven with the peace, love, and joy that it affords. Christians have many sources of happiness at their command, and they may tell with unerring accuracy what pleasures are lawful and right. They may enjoy such recreations as will not dissipate the mind or debase the soul, such as will not disappoint and leave a sad after influence to destroy self-respect or bar the way to usefulness. If they can take Jesus with them and maintain a prayerful spirit, they are perfectly safe. In view of their high calling, the youth among us should ponder well the paths of their feet, remembering that where they lead the way, others will follow. My Life Today, July 27th.
1: I encourage you to be ye doers of the word and not hearers only. 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
1: I'm reading from Exodus chapter 20, verses 4 to 6. This is the second commandment of the Big Ten. God says, "You shall not make any graven image or any likeness of anything that is in heaven above or in the earth beneath or in the water under the earth. You shall not bow down to them nor serve them. For I, the Lord your God, am a jealous God, visiting the iniquity of the fathers upon the children to the third and fourth generation of them that hate me, and showing mercy to thousands of them that love me and keep my commandments." This is commandment number 2. If you analyze these verses, it basically says that we are to have no idols, no statues, nothing before God, that He is jealous. He wants a personal, deep, living relationship with each of us, and that we are to love Him and keep His commandments. Obviously, we shouldn't bow down to statues, but there are a lot of things, if we're not careful, that can become idols, such as money, cars, television, websites, cell phones, video games, and even ourselves. Just about anything can become an idol before God. God's Word says to us that He wants us to love Him and keep His commandments and put him first in our lives. God is calling us higher than the dirt and the miasma and the pollution of this world. He's calling us up into the pure light and the sunshine of heaven. And He says, "If you love me, keep my commandments." His voice to us today is no idols. He doesn't want any things, especially statues or cars or money or anything else, to be more important to us than a living relationship with Him. That's the second commandment, and you have just heard His voice today.
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1: 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July 27th, The Secret of Holiness.

0: the secret of holiness, and that ye put on the new man, which after God is created in righteousness and true holiness. Ephesians chapter 4, verse 24. No man receives holiness as a birthright or as a gift from any other human being. Holiness is the gift of God through Christ. Those who receive the Savior become sons of God. They are His spiritual children, born again, renewed in the righteousness and true holiness. Their minds are changed. With clearer vision, they behold eternal realities. They are adopted into God's family, and they become conformed to His likeness, changed by His Spirit from glory to glory. From cherishing supreme love for self, they come to cherish supreme love for God and for Christ. Accepting Christ as a personal Savior and following His example of self-denial, this is the secret of holiness. Holiness is not rapture. It is the result of surrendering all to God. It is living by every word that proceedeth out of the mouth of God. It is doing the will of our Heavenly Father. It is trusting in God in trial, believing in His promise in the darkness as well as in the light. Religion is to walk by faith as well as by sight, trusting in God with all confidence and resting in His love. Sanctification is a state of holiness without and within, being holy and without reserve, the Lord's, not in form, but in truth. Every impurity of thought, every lustful passion separates the soul from God, for Christ can never put His robe of righteousness upon a sinner to hide his deformity. There must be a progressive work of triumph over evil, of sympathy with good, a reflection of the character of Jesus. We must walk in the light, which will increase and grow brighter unto the perfect day. This is real substantial growth, which will finally attain to the full stature of men and women in Jesus Christ. Conformity to the likeness of Christ's character, overcoming all sin and temptation, walking in the fear of God, setting the Lord continually before us, will bring peace and joy on earth and ensure us pure happiness in heaven. Our High Calling, July 27th.
1: I encourage you to be ye doers of the word and not hearers only. 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

I grew up in Hungary. At the age of 6, our family moved from Hungary to the United States. The transition from Hungary and Europe in general, it was definitely a change. When I was 14, I started smoking, I did drugs. After I went back to Hungary at the age of 18, I started living a better lifestyle. I stopped drinking, smoking, doing drugs. I was definitely cleaning up. And when I walked past those streets where my local church was, I always had this good feeling. I wasn't quite ready to enter it yet, but I certainly knew that that's where I should be. Came back to the States several years later, and I was feeling lost. I didn't find my purpose, didn't know where to go with life. I was unemployed, I had anxiety issues, just wasn't able to find peace. However, the big change actually happened in my life when the pandemic hit the world. This was, and I still remember the date exactly, it was February 2nd of 2020. I was not feeling too well. I was just kind of blue and depressed and just playing around, and where I, you know, flip on the TV and start channel surfing, and lo and behold, I come across Amazing Facts TV channel on our local cable station. And literally the Holy Spirit just touched my heart at that moment. I was immediately alive again, it seemed. My health changed after that. I stopped eating unhealthy foods and unclean foods. At the end of the series, my desire to get to know Christ even more was growing and was insatiable, it seemed like. I grabbed every opportunity I could. That's all I was doing. I always had the feeling that Pastor Doug is talking to me, that he knows me, that he knows what I'm going through. My testimony wouldn't be complete if I didn't mention my daughter. I hadn't really introduced the Lord to her. At first I told her about the health aspect. From that day on, we started praying together. She was very enthralled and very eager to learn, which brought my faith to a higher level as well, because she was very open to it. She even made the point to say, why didn't you tell me this before? And that's an 8-year-old who is able to understand what is being said, which just speaks volumes that God uses him greatly. So after watching Pastor Doug on my television set, I was introduced to my local church, which I've been attending ever since I'm able. And not only did I find a community, I found other Hungarians that share my faith. We get together often. We support each other. It's just been a blessing beyond words. My name is Angela Kaiser. Thank you for changing my life.

There's nothing harder than humility, and nothing we need more. But Jesus poured water into a basin and began to wash the disciples' feet and to wipe them with the towel that was tied around him. It's still the virtue we want least, for pride, our pride, both subtle and overt, insists on ranking us to others, and even to believers. One loudly says, "I know him better. Learn from me." Another says, "I worship him more truly. Listen when I sing." A third says, "I love the world better than you do. Do what I do." And so the basin sits unfilled, the towel dry. We lecture, chide, and condescend because we will not kneel, we will not yield. We miss the keenest lesson of our lives when we insist on privilege and power, disguised as gifts and skills. We're never more like Jesus or with Jesus than when we bow to all who bear his name and to all who could, by grace, one day be his. The grace that saves us helps us find our knees. The entrance prayer to godly life has been the same for 20 centuries. Be merciful to me, a sinner. In brokenness, we serve the broken. In serving, we ourselves are served. In kindness, we recall how kind the Lord has been to us. So stay in grace.

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1: I'm reading from Exodus chapter 20, verse 7. This is the third commandment of the ten. You shall not take the name of the Lord your God in vain, for the Lord will not hold him guiltless who takes his name in vain. This is number three of the big ten that God wrote with his own finger on solid stone. To take the name of God in vain basically means to use his name, to speak his name irreverently, carelessly, or as a swear word. It also means to call ourselves followers of God and yet to really live like the devil. These are all ways of breaking the third commandment. One time I was down at a river for a quiet afternoon and I saw this little girl. She was about 4 or 5 and she was frolicking in the shallow water and she stubbed her toe and then she just shouted out, "Ouch, oh God, I hurt myself." And she wasn't thinking about God. And I thought about that. I looked at her and I thought, you know, why don't people say, oh Muhammad or oh Buddha or oh Confucius? Why do they use the name of God? And I concluded that the reason is because human hearts naturally are inclined, sinful human hearts, to break God's law. And the Lord says he will not hold us guiltless if we take his name in vain. But the good news is that 2,000 years ago, God became a human and he paid the price. He died on a cruel cross for you and for me so that he could take our guilt and our sin and then forgive us and give us a brand new life, a new start. So we could use his name reverently and respectfully and also live the genuine life and not act like the devil. The third commandment says, in God's book, God's law, you shall not take the name of the Lord your God in vain. You have just heard his voice today.
0: If you enjoyed this short devotional with Steve Wolberg, you can hear more messages online at his voice.

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1: This Day with God, a devotional by Ellen White. July 27th, Little Men, Big Subjects.

0: Little men, big subjects. Will a man leave the snow of Lebanon, which cometh from the rock of the field? Or shall the cold, flowing waters that come from another place be forsaken? Jeremiah chapter 18, verse 14. We do not want to drink of the turbid streams of the valley. We do not want the corrupted sophistry of infidelity. Because many are so ready to give in to doubt and questioning, infidels are made bold. God help us that we may drink of the pure streams that flow from beneath the throne of God. We can drink and continue to drink, and if you thirst for knowledge, there is plenty of it here. Many think themselves wonderfully wise in understanding the sentiments of infidel writers, but they will find that they are building upon a soundy foundation. They are not building upon the solid rock. The storm of persecution, the storm of trial comes and sweeps that foundation away, and they have nothing upon which to stand. What we want is to rivet our souls to the eternal rock. Brother Hutchins was at one time riding in Vermont, and he met a lawyer. "Well," said the lawyer, "I understand that you are a Seventh-day Adventist." "Yes." "Well," said he, "you are nothing but little men." "Yes, we know that," said Brother Hutchins, "but we are handling mighty subjects. It is by the study of these mighty subjects that we are trying to get truth before the people. This is what we want, the mighty subjects that will make men wise unto salvation. Just as soon as you begin to think you are a big man, that you are so large that you can comprehend and pick out all that is precious in infidel authors and leave out all that is vile, then you are wise above that which is written. The devil is right by your side, and the evil angels are there. The devil is a great deal smarter than you are, and you cannot see what he is driving at. He will so cunningly interweave his sentiments with the thoughts of these writers that it will be impossible to distinguish the error which they contain. If you want to be counted a wise man in God's eyes, come right to the cross of Calvary and get the inspiration that comes from it, and your name will be written as a wise man who built his house upon the rock. This Day with God, July 27th.
1: I encourage you to be ye doers of the word and not hearers only. Thank you for listening, and be sure to join us tomorrow for your daily devotional reading.

Hello, my name is Duncan Nyamamba. I'm a Kenyan national. I came to India. I have been a literature evangelist here for 8 months. As I do my studies, I get my real sources from Amazing Facts. As I was moving from house to house, I met a lady. She was sick there in the room, just staying. I knocked the door. She struggled to come out with the wheelchair. And in my hand, I had a book entitled At Jesus' Feet, a book which talks about the love of Jesus Christ to Mary Magdalene, who had nobody to love her. And that lady had faced the challenge of love because she was sick, she got an accident and the legs were broken. I gave her this book and she studied. She wanted to know more about Doug Batchelor. And so she kept on calling me and asking me, how can I get another book from this author? I led her to Amazing Facts TV. In the evenings, they show Doug Batchelor's preachings. This lady kept on following Amazing Facts each and every day. And this time, she's equipped, she's in the church, she's calling some other people to her house to listen more about the preachings of Doug Batchelor and the Amazing Facts team. It is a very, very good thing to lead somebody through a simple way and get this piece of information that saved her life. And right now we are very close friends, and I'm happy also for this Amazing Facts team and what they are doing in reaching out to those people who have not been reached. Thank you.

At every rounding of the year, we realize how much we need renewal. On New Year's Eve, we want to slam the door on the departing year or banish memories of 2020's pain and grief. But there are and must be great ties between the old year and the new. We live in the same bodies. We inhabit the same homes. We remain related to the same family. We work at the same jobs. We worship with the same believers. We study the same word. It's renewal, then, and not a clean break from the past, that offers us our greatest hope in 2021. How can our bodies be renewed? Will this year be the one when we're transformed by the renewing of our minds? How does a weary marriage find new sources of resilience and of laughter? Can dry and broken friendships be restored? We crave the ageless source of all renewal, the grace and mercy of our Lord revealed in the pages of His Word. Yes, grace renews what grace began. That is why we never give up. Though our bodies are dying, our spirits are being renewed every day. For our present troubles are small and won't last very long, yet they produce for us a glory that vastly outweighs them and will last forever. So here's to growing deeper, stronger, wiser, kinder in 2021. Stay in grace.

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2: I'm reading from Exodus chapter 20, verses 8 through 11. This is the forgotten fourth commandment. Remember, God says. If you look at all the Ten Commandments, only one says remember. Remember the Sabbath day to keep it holy. 6 days you shall labor and do all your work, but the seventh day is the Sabbath. If you study this from the Bible, the seventh day really starts sundown Friday night to sundown Saturday night. That's the biblical seventh day. And it says it is the Sabbath of the Lord. It's not the Sabbath of the Jews. It's God's Sabbath, of the Lord your God. In it you shall not do any work on that day. Verse 11 says, for in 6 days the Lord made. Who is the Lord that made? If you compare this verse with John chapter 1, verse 10, the Bible is very clear, the New Testament is clear, that it was Jesus Christ who made this world in the beginning. And that reveals to us that the Sabbath really is Jesus Christ's day. He made the heaven and the earth, the sea, and all that in them is, and he rested on the seventh day. Wherefore the Lord blessed the Sabbath day and hallowed it, that special day. I travel a lot. If my kids say to me, Daddy, don't forget to bring us a surprise, it's important to them. If my wife sends me to the store and says, honey, don't forget the bread, that's important to her. If I forget our anniversary, of course, I'm in big trouble. When someone says, remember, don't forget, it means something to them. And when God says here in the fourth commandment of the ten, remember the Sabbath day to keep it holy, he means what he says because it's important to him. And if we do it, we'll be blessed as well. You have just heard His Voice Today.
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0: Hello friends, this is Doug Batchelor. How about a few amazing facts regarding lightning? For starters, every day, 44,000 thunderstorms occur throughout the world with lightning striking the earth 6,000 times a minute. The average lightning stroke is 6 miles long and travels about 30,000 times as fast as a bullet. The temperature of lightning can reach 50,000 degrees Fahrenheit. That's hotter than the surface of the sun. A positive giant is a lightning strike that hits the ground up to 20 miles away from the actual thunderstorm. Because it seems to strike from a clear sky, it's known as a bolt from the blue. These positive giant flashes strike between the storm's top anvil and the earth and carry several times the destructive energy of a regular lightning strike. It's a pure myth that lightning never strikes twice in the same place. For example, the top of the Empire State Building averages over 20 hits a year. A lightning strike might contain more than 1 million volts and over 200,000 amperes, and has enough power to lift an ocean liner 6 feet in the air. Each year in the U.S., thunderstorms cause an average of 200 deaths and 700 injuries. To estimate the difference between you and a lightning strike, count the number of seconds between when you see the lightning flash and then hear the thunder. 5 seconds is roughly the equivalent to 1 mile in distance. On average, thunder can only be heard over a distance of about 5 or 6 miles, but at night lightning can be seen over 100 miles away. Lightning crawlers, or spider lightning, can travel over 35 miles as it crawls across the bottom of clouds. This is a very rare type of lightning, and it's beautiful as it zaps from horizon to horizon. Radar has detected lightning crawlers traveling at altitudes of 20,000 feet and 75 miles long as they zap from cloud to cloud. How big around is the typical lightning bolt? Only about the size of a quarter, or even maybe a half dollar. Lightning looks so much wider than it really is, because it's just so bright. Perhaps this is why Jesus said his return will be like lightning shining from the east and flashing to the west. Matthew 24:27. Still, in spite of this, some believe his return is going to be a secret. Stay with us, friends. We're going to learn more as Amazing Facts brings you this edition of Bible Answers Live.
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2: No,
0: so I just want to hear, what's the number? But some people, they think in the acronym, so we'll give it to you either way. Lines are open. 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And my name is Doug Batchelor.
2: And my name is Dick Devitt. And good evening, Pastor Doug.
0: Good evening, Pastor Dick.
2: Good to see you.
0: You too.
2: We normally start with a word of prayer, so let's do that. Father in heaven, we are so mindful that that you have a message for all of us. And we want to hear from you tonight. So we pause for a moment to ask that your Holy Spirit be here and that you speak clearly to Pastor Doug, give him clarity of thought and mind, so that we, as we open the Word of God, we will hear from you.
0: Mm-hmm.
2: There is someone tonight who will respond to the good news of the truth of Jesus Christ.
3: Amen.
2: So, Lord, may you speak through us and to us. We thank you for this privilege in Jesus' name. Amen.
3: Amen.
2: Yeah, Pastor Doug, I lived for several years in the Midwest, in Michigan. And boy, those thunderstorms and lightning storms in the Midwest are spectacular.
3: Here in California, we've got some mountain ranges that block the horizon. But if you're living in the Great Plains or Texas, where I lived for a while, it does span from east to west. And it is sometimes you sit out on your porch, you can watch a lightning storm a few miles away. And you get the popcorn out. It's a show.
2: That's right. That's right.
3: It is something.
2: It really is. But you've got a spiritual application here that you want to...
3: Well, Jesus tried to go to great lengths to emphasize that when he came back, it would not be clandestine, it would not be a secret, and yet in spite of that, so many people think that when the rapture occurs, that it's going to be a secret, that you'll suddenly say, hey, where'd everybody

0: No one's going to have to elbow you and say, did you hear Jesus came yesterday? And that is really an absurd idea, because it's going to affect every aspect of our senses. The trumpet, the roar, the shout, the resurrection, the earthquake. It is going to be the most tumultuous, tempestuous, glorious event in history when Jesus comes.
1: And yet, Pastor Doug, how would you respond to people who raise the question, if you're on Australia, you're on the other side of the world, how can you see Jesus come at the same time as somebody in Cincinnati, Ohio?
0: Well, you know, this is a common misconception, and I know you know the answer, but you've raised it for the benefit of those who still may not understand.
1: Right.
0: You said, see Jesus come at the same time. Well, the Bible says when he comes, every eye will see him. Every eye in the world sees the same moon, and every eye in the world sees the same sun. They don't see it at the same exact moment.
1: Oh, okay.
0: As he sweeps around the circle of the earth,
1: right,
0: and the world is caught up, the day of his coming, everyone will see him.
1: Okay.
0: But I don't know that anyone's going to be seen through the planet, you know. I'm sure the heavens will be so brilliant that even though as soon as Jesus comes to one part of the world, every part of the world's going to know,
1: amen,
0: that he's come.
1: Amen. Amen. Well, we have a lesson that we want to make available, Pastor Doug, that deals with the second coming of Jesus Christ. This is part of the Amazing Facts Study Guide, and it's a lesson entitled Rescue from Above. These lessons are really nice. They're well done. They're very colorful, and they are very precise. And talk about the second coming. This particular lesson talks about the second coming in such a way that really makes it clear for us all. So
0: now, no one knows the day and the hour, and our lessons don't give a date. It tells how we can know he's near, roughly when, meaning the time, the prophecies about the nearness of his coming, and how he will come. Because there'll be many false Christs, so we need to know how to determine the true from the false. People need this lesson.
1: Amen. Amen. Rescue from Above is the name of the lesson, and we want to make it available to anyone who will call our resource operators or go to the website. The number for the resource operators is 800-835-6747, 835-6747. Put you in touch with our resource operators, and they'll send the lesson to you if you'll call them and ask for Rescue from Above, or go to the website at amazingfacts.org, and you can read the lesson there, or you can download it, or you can send for it, however you wish to add it to your library. Rescue from Above is the title of the lesson, and it deals with the second coming of our Lord and our Savior Jesus Christ. A couple of other things that I'd like to mention, Pastor Doug, a couple of other resources that are available. There is a new 2006 radio and television guide that has just been published by Amazing Facts, which lists all the cities, the states, locations where this program can be heard, as well as the television broadcasts that Amazing Facts is producing and involved in. And if you would like a copy of this radio and television guide, once again, you can call the resource operators or you can go to the website, amazingfacts.org, and we will make this radio and television guide available to you. It's simply called the 2006 Radio Television Guide. There is also website information in this guide, so you can know how to find the program and find resources on the internet. And there is a new catalog, and this catalog, the Amazing Facts 2006 catalog, is loaded with just all kinds of resources.
0: A plethora.
1: That's it. A plethora of resources.
0: There are hundreds of books, tapes, CDs, studies, just all kinds of things to enhance their Christian life, as well as for witnessing.
1: Amen.
0: Good witnessing tools.
1: Amen. Again, 1-800-835-6747 is the resource number. AmazingFacts.org is the website, and we'll make available these materials to you. We usually answer a couple of internet questions before we go to the program, Pastor Doug, or to the telephone. So let's do that. The first one this evening comes from Susan, who wants to know what the scriptures say against gay.

0: gambling. Can you tell us? Well, you won't necessarily find the word gambling in the Bible other than where they were casting lots. Gambling, you might say, for the clothing of Jesus. Yeah. And certainly that's not an endorsement to try and take the only earthly property that the Lord had through gambling. The Bible says those who will not work should not eat. And gambling is basically trying to get rich quick for nothing at the expense of others who lose.
1: Mm.
0: And you have a principle in Proverbs 28, verse 20, and it says, "But he that maketh haste to be rich will not be innocent." You know, the biblical way to be rich is through faithfulness, industry, diligence, hard work. But to try to quickly get rich by, you know, the lottery or gambling or something, usually they lose. And it says, if you do, you're not innocent if you succeed.
1: Yeah.
0: So, you know, that's certainly not. Can you picture Jesus in a
1: Lottery ticket?
0: Buying a lottery ticket or pulling on a slot machine you know, a roulette wheel saying, 50 red, 50 red, go. I mean, you know, it's all motivated by greed.
1: Mm-hmm.
0: And that's just not the Christian spirit.
1: So it's a principle.
0: Yeah.
1: Yeah. Okay. Second question. When a person prays, do we have to pray out loud, or can we just think the words to God?
0: Well, there's certainly nothing wrong with praying out loud. Some have taken the verse where Jesus said, when you pray, don't be like hypocrites who like to pray in the street corner out loud for people to see them pray. And others have said, Pastor Doug, I never pray out loud because then the devil doesn't know what I'm praying, and so, you know, he can't mess up my prayers.
1: Yeah. Mm-hmm.
0: But in reality, there's many examples of God's people praying out loud, including Jesus. John 17 is recorded because someone heard him praying and wrote it down, and as well as many other prayers in the Bible. I think the devil trembles when we pray, and it is appropriate to pray out loud, not to make a display.
1: Amen.
0: Mm-hmm. But you know, if we're going to join together in prayers, if we're going to say amen to the prayers of someone else, and this is in 1 Corinthians 14, how can you say amen to the prayers of someone else if they're praying in an unknown tongue? They need to pray where you can understand what they're saying. So there's certainly plenty of examples in the Bible for praying out loud, and there's nothing wrong with praying in your heart.
1: Mm-hmm.
0: Sometimes you're in a public place and you don't want to make a spectacle and pray out loud, so you pray in your heart.
1: Mm-hmm. All right, very good. Let's go to the phones and take our first caller for the evening. And we want to go to our neighbors to the north. We want to go up to Canada, to Calvary, Alberta, and talk with Heather, who's on the international web. Welcome, Heather, to the program.
2: Hi.
1: Hi.
2: Thank you. Thanks for answering my call. I have a question about women pastors. In 1 Timothy, it says that women should not usurp authority over men. And then in Corinthians, it talks about women learning in silence. And I was just wondering about women becoming pastors then.
0: That's a good question. It's a very controversial question. And so let me put my armor on, my Kevlar, before I answer that. I need to give you a Bible answer. And the fact is that while there are many examples in the Bible, Heather, of women involved in spiritual ministry, for instance, being prophetess, women who are doing evangelism. There is no example in the Bible of a woman serving in the pastoral role, because that is typically a patriarchal office, meaning that the heads of families were the priests of the family. There are women prophets in the Bible. There are no women priests. There were no women apostles, and there's no example of women elders or leaders of the churches. I don't think it's just because of the custom of the day. I think that God made men and women differently, and men are to be the servant leaders in the families, and the church is an extension of the family. It's the same principle. So I don't know if that helps a little bit.
2: Well, my understanding, like the way I see it, is because I love the Lord and I want to teach people, I want to tell people about God. But from what I read in the Bible, it sounds to me that when you're in church, that the women are not to be teaching the men. But if I was to go out on the street or just meet somebody, can I be explaining God's word to people that don't know?
0: Like, well, certainly.
2: It sounds to me like I can evangelize, but I wouldn't be able to be in the pulpit.
0: I'll give you, and you know, different churches argue how to apply those verses in Timothy about a woman not speaking in church. I am inclined to think that Paul was speaking to a specific problem Mm-hmm. Men and women actually didn't even sit together, and it's still that way if you travel to, I don't know if it's in some parts of Africa, certainly mm-hmm. I've seen it in India and different parts of the world, the men and women don't even sit together.
1: Right.
0: Middle East, same thing. And so women were calling to their husbands, asking questions about what the apostles were teaching, and it created a disruption. And so Paul was saying, tell the women to be silent, ask their husbands at home. So the context of what was happening there wasn't an arbitrary rule that women should never speak, because you have the dedication of Jesus where Anna is in the temple, spirit-filled, and she prays.
1: Mm-hmm.
0: Hannah in the Old Testament. So now, as far as women teaching, you asked a question about that. Certainly, you've got women in the Bible who were judges and prophets, and doing the daughters of Philip, who was the evangelist, had seven daughters that did prophesy. Well, that's teaching. So, and Paul says, when he talks about women covering their heads, he said, any woman who prays or prophesies, that word prophesy there means to proclaim in public, shouldn't do it with her head uncovered.
1: Mm-hmm.
0: So, it wasn't necessarily in the church, but there is Bible precedent for women sharing spiritual truth. Okay?
2: Okay, but then does that mean that women do not enter into pastoral...
0: Now, that here's where I draw the line biblically. I do see precedent for women teaching and sharing biblical truth in many places in the Bible. I don't see an example of a woman being ordained as a priest, pastor, or elder.
1: Right.
0: There were no women apostles that Jesus chose, and yet he had women disciples.
2: Right. Okay.
0: Okay.
2: That answers it. Thank you.
0: Thank you.
1: Thank you for the call, Heather. Let's go next, Pastor Doug. We'll stay to the north, to our neighbors. We'll go to Newfoundland and talk with Paul in St. John's. Hello, Paul.
3: Hi, how are you?
1: Good.
3: I just want to say that I enjoy your show of Amazing Facts very much, and I was watching your show today about Hill, and a question came to mind about the millennial kingdom, the thousand-year reign of Christ.
0: Yes.
3: And my question is, exactly what is the purpose of the thousand-year reign?
0: All right, good question. And before I finish answering it, let me tell you that there is a free lesson I'll send you, Paul, and it's called A Thousand Years of Peace. It is the Amazing Facts Study Guide with all the scriptures and a lot of explanation, charts and pictures on the millennium. Anyone out there, if you want to understand the millennium, you need this lesson. There's so much confusion, and yet the Bible's so clear if you just read the verses as they are. A Thousand Years of Peace, just ask for it, and Pastor Dick will give the number in a minute. But what is the need for it? Well, Paul, according to Bible history, if you add up the ages in the Bible, we have been here for about 6,000 years, if you go by what they call Bishop Usher's chronology. The millennium is 1,000 years. It's like a 1,000-year Sabbath. And Jesus said during that time, we live and reign with him. It's 1,000 years of rest from the battle between good and evil that's transpired on earth. The other thing that happens at the end of the 1,000 years, you read in Revelation 20, Satan demonstrates even after 1,000 years of being bound, when he's loosed, he has not changed. So God has no alternative but to throw him into the lake of fire, which you read in the next chapter in Revelation 20 and 21.
3: Okay, so the purpose is for us to be at peace and to rest.
0: Yes, and to demonstrate that Satan and the wicked, after 1,000 years of being bound, his fallen angels, they continue to try to deceive when they're loose. They don't change.
3: I see.
0: See, Lucifer was once a great angel, and he was admired by the other angels, and so God's going to throw him in a lake of fire, and he has to demonstrate to the other heavenly beings he has no choice.
3: Yes, it's God's justice, absolutely.
0: Yep.
3: Yeah. Thank you.
0: Thank you. Good question.
1: Thanks for the call, Paul. Let's go next, Pastor Doug, to it looks like Hartwell, Nebraska, and talk with David on the internet. Welcome, David.
4: How you doing?
1: Doing good. Your question, please.
4: My question is, you've been asked this before, but I've missed it. I'm asking about adultery. My wife and I have been separated for over 2 months now, and in that time, she has found someone else who is proclaiming to be a youth group leader and is using basically the Word of God to sleep with my wife, and at the same time is teaching kids the value of the Lord.
0: Now, you guys are still technically married? You're just separated?
4: Yes, we're just separated. Yeah. I have filed for divorce, and that will... she has until the 2nd to do whatever, and then after the 2nd, then I can finally get a court date.
0: Well, there's probably 100 questions I can ask you now, and I've got to make sure I don't digress into a counseling session. One thing I would do is you should probably, if you know for a fact that this youth leader is committing adultery, because, of course, you know, he's not married to your separated wife, you should go to his leadership and probably go to him alone. But if it's adultery, go to the leadership and say, I have reason to believe or evidence to believe that this is going on, because the kids should not be exposed to that kind of hypocrisy. It affects them spiritually. You can't do that and be in ministry without it eroding your influence. And then, you know, if there's no hope of reconciliation with your wife, then I don't know if she has biblical grounds for divorce. She certainly doesn't for having another relationship. But then there may not be anything you could do. You can't make a person not want to be divorced. You know what I'm saying, David?
4: And she tells me that she loves me and everything, and I know that I love her, and I know that she loves me. But
0: do you both, go to church?
4: Well, I was in it for a while. You know, I was one of the altar boys where I went up and I lit the candles and everything when I was younger. Then I grew up, I don't want to say grow out of it, but I went out of it. And because of this, God has brought me back into it, which I'm very grateful for, because now I go to church. On average, I'm going to church 3 times a week.
0: Mm.
4: And, you know, I'm really enjoying going back and getting back into the...
0: Do you have a pastor you're counseling with? Because, you know, a three-minute call, you do good. You need some support during a time like this. You know, what we can do for you is we have a lesson that deals with marriage, and it also talks about some of the challenges in marriage that you're dealing with. We'll send that to you for free because it has a lot of Bible information on the subject. Would you like a copy of our lesson on marriage?
4: Yes, I would very much so. And I was wondering also about your DVD set that you have. We can't get it here.
0: Which one? Is that the Prophecy Code series?
4: Yes, I have your Prophecy Code series, but it's on VHS, and I borrowed it from my wife's mother-in-law, or mother, and the guy who taped it only taped what he felt was necessary, so I don't have all of them.
0: Well, you know, if you just go to, can you get online?
4: I don't have a credit card, and I don't have much money.
0: Oh, well, I was going to say, we can't give the set away, because, of course...
4: I'm not asking for that.
0: Yeah, a DVD set of the Prophecy Code series we did at Washington, D.C., it's a great program. It's on TV now, but... you have to either mail in. We'll send you a free catalog, and it'll tell you how to get a hold of it. Would that help?
4: Yes.
0: That we're offering that tonight. Pastor Dick, why don't you give David the number, and he can also ask for that lesson.
1: Grab a pencil. Grab a pencil, David. The telephone number is 1-800-835-6747. 835-6747. I see that you're listening to us on the internet, so you can go to the Amazing Facts website, which is amazingfacts.org, and you can also get the catalog at the website. So either call the phone number, 800-835-6747, or go to the website, either one.
0: You can read the lesson on marriage at the website for
1: That's
0: free,
1: right. Mm-hmm.
0: Or order it. We'll give you a hard copy.
1: Right.
0: Thanks, David. I appreciate your call, and we'll be praying for you.
1: Let's go next, Pastor Doug, to Rochester, New Hampshire, and we want to talk with Doug, who's also on the internet. Welcome, Doug.
5: Hey, how you doing?
1: Good. And your question, please.
5: It has to do with backsliding and, in specific, smoking. Just to give you a quick scenario, when I was baptized and my wife was baptized, she was baptized before I met her. We both had issues with smoking and continued to after baptism. We're still struggling with it. I go to church. She doesn't. She says she feels like a hypocrite if she goes to church.
0: Oh, she needs to go to church.
5: Okay. Would you tell her that, please? Her name's Terry.
0: Put her on the line?
5: she's sleeping right now.
0: Well,
5: but she will be listening.
0: Yeah, I would say that, you know, someone said one time, you don't take a bath so you can get clean Or rather, you don't get clean so you can take a bath. You take a bath so you can get clean.
1: Right.
0: You don't stop smoking so you can go to church. You go to church so you can stop smoking.
5: Okay.
0: See what I'm saying? So you go to a hospital to get well. And if she's struggling with the spiritual issues or any kind of addiction, it could be anything from a food addiction to any kind of drug or sex, or you go to church. You don't stay away. That's exactly what the devil wants. You want to go to where the power is.
5: Okay.
0: And that's where you get the victory.
5: Yep.
0: So, I'd encourage Terry to... Hey, by all means, go. I went to church as a smoker for 2 years before I quit.
5: Well, we have a lot of respect for you. Yep. You're very inspiring to us, and we know that that was one of the issues that you struggled with. And so we're also looking for a little help.
0: Yeah, if I had stopped going because I felt guilty as a smoker, it was the guilt that actually saved me. I mean, it drove me to Christ.
1: Amen. Amen.
0: So
1: we both struggled with that, Doug. So
5: that's a tough one, and Satan's got his chains wrapped right around us.
0: Well, you just tell Terry, and I'll tell you, that we're all going to stop smoking eventually, but you want to do it before Jesus comes, right?
5: Amen.
0: And all the lost are going to smoke when Jesus comes.
5: Amen.
0: So, sorry, that wasn't nice.
5: No.
0: That was a cheap joke.
5: But, yeah, any words of wisdom or advice you'd give us would be great.
0: Well, we have that lesson that we can offer. We're going to take a break real quick, but we have a lesson that deals with the subject of health and some of the power for victory in the areas of health that we'll be happy to send you. And if you call the Amazing Facts office and ask Doug for that Bible study guide we've got on healthful living, it also deals with cigarettes, and we'll be happy to send that to you.
1: 1-800-835-6747, Doug. And
0: it's called God's Free Health Plan.
1: 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We're going to take a break, Pastor Doug.
0: Good time for people to sharpen their pencil and take the numbers down.
1: That's right. And a couple of announcements, and then we'll come back for the second part of the program. So stay with us, and the second half of the program will be coming up in just a few moments. So if you're waiting, we'll be right back.
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0: But this is a real, bona fide, industrial strength Bible study. We get right into the Word. 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
1: And my name is Dick Devitt, and let's talk with David on a cell phone in Visalia, California, listening on KARM. Welcome to the program, David.
0: David's been waiting patiently, so he may have just slipped away from the phone.
7: No, can you hear me?
1: Oh, there you are.
0: You're on.
7: Yeah, I'm sorry, I'm in a Walmart.
1: Oh, okay.
7: Well,
0: that's dedication.
7: I'm sorry.
1: That's okay. What's on your mind, David?
7: John chapter 11.
0: And the whole chapter?
7: No, John chapter 11, verse 1 speaks to Mary Magdalene, or Mary, she comes and washes his feet. It speaks to it in past tense. And then John chapter 12 speaks to it in present tense. And so I'm just kind of confused. It seems backwards.
0: Well, not all. Keep in mind, John wrote his gospel when he was 90 years of age. And so he is patching together the experiences that he remembered from the life of Christ. They aren't all necessarily in chronological order.
7: Mm-hmm.
0: But it is possible that the woman who washes Jesus' feet in chapter 12 is Mary. She's not called Mary in John. She's called Mary by other gospel writers. I think he simply calls her a woman in John chapter 12. I'm going there real quick. Matter of fact, you know what? No, it says Mary. You're right. It is Mary.
7: Yeah.
0: I wrote a book on this. I should know better. I wrote a book. Sometimes I get the different gospel accounts mixed up.
7: Yes.
0: And it's called Mary Magdalene, the Gospel According to Mary Magdalene at Jesus' Feet. And the whole book is on Mary Magdalene. It talks about John 11, John 12, Luke 7, all of the passages that deal with these issues, including the resurrection. And you'd probably be blessed by that. You can order that at the Amazing Facts website.
7: I'll look for it.
0: Yeah, and that's simply amazingfacts.justaboutanything, amazingfacts.com.org, and it'll take you there. All right?
7: I will look for it, and I'll find it, gentlemen. Thank you so much. I appreciate your insight.
0: Thank you, David, and don't buy too much at Walmart. Okay, bye-bye.
1: Thanks for the call, David. Let's go next to the Bronx. Deborah is on WMCA. Welcome, Deborah.
8: Hi.
0: Thanks for waiting, Deborah. Your question.
8: Oh, you're welcome. Yes, I was reading the book of Hosea, and there are prophecies in there about God destroying Israel and causing and making Judah suffer for their sins.
0: Yes.
8: And I'm asking if that happened already, or is it something that's going to happen in the future? And who is Judah today?
0: All right, good question. Now, bear with me for a moment. Hosea wrote his prophecies before the Roman captivity, and we do believe that the surface interpretation of his prophecies, the literal interpretation, did transpire when the Jews were conquered by the Romans. I should say the temple was destroyed, and they called it the Great Dysphoria, the Great Dispersing of the Jews. But there are spiritual symbolism that some theologians make between the history of Israel. Israel started out as one people. They had a civil war, and they split into two groups. One got a little mixed up with paganism, and Judah was the southern kingdom. Some have compared that with Judah being like the Protestants and the northern kingdom being like the Catholics or the Orthodox churches. And so the history that you find of Israel in the Old Testament, that's God's church, is often repeated after the time of Christ in the Christian church. Started out as one group, went through a big split in all its divisions. So, you know, that's one explanation. In other words, these things that happened to Israel may also happen to the church again. And the principles of why he punished them in the Old Testament are often repeated in the church history. Did that make sense?
8: Yes.
0: Now, I've got a book that I wrote with Steve Wolberg that we'll send you a free copy of, and it's called Spiritual Israel. It explains many of the comparisons, and Steve and I are both Jews, and so you're getting the perspective from Jewish Christians of what some of these Old Testament prophecies mean.
8: Mm-hmm.
0: Would you like a free copy of that?
8: Yes, I would.
0: All right. Then Pastor Dick will give you that. It's called Spiritual Israel.
1: Deborah, write this phone number down, 1-800-835-6747. 835-6747. 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And thanks for the call, Deborah. We'll go next, Pastor Doug, to Lake Grove, New York. 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Good evening, Ann.
9: Good evening. First of all, I would just like to say you both do a great job, and I really enjoy your show.
0: Thank you.
9: My question is Matthew 22:14, where it says, "For many are called, but few are chosen." What does that exactly mean?
0: Well, you can understand those verses by looking at other statements of Christ. Many are called, few are chosen. That might sound like a contradiction, like many are called. It's like you have a baseball game and you're picking teams, and you ask 10,000 people to come to the pick, but you only take enough for the team, and the others are sent home. And you think, what a disappointment. But when it says many are called, look at the great invitation in Matthew 11, where Jesus says, whosoever will, come unto me, and you'll find rest. Come unto me all. How many? All that are weary and heavy laden. And the Bible ends with many being called. Whosoever will, let him take the water of life freely. Whosoever believeth in him will not perish. Many are called, then it says, but few are chosen. Now, the word chosen there can mean few become the chosen, because few respond to the call. So it's not like God is inviting everybody, but he's really fooling most of them. He's only going to choose a few of those who are invited. That would seem kind of mean. Really, that verse would be better translated in our terms by saying, many are called, few choose to respond to the call. See what I'm saying?
9: Yes, I understand.
0: Because you can see all through the Bible, Jesus is calling everybody.
1: Amen.
0: But how many chose to respond?
9: Mm-hmm.
0: That's why he said, straight is the gate that leads to life, and few there be that find it.
1: Mm-hmm.
0: Broad is the way to destruction. So, whenever you go from one language to another, sometimes there's bumps in the translation, and this is an example of that.
1: Mm-hmm.
9: Okay, good answer. Thank you.
0: Thank you.
1: Thanks for the call. We'll go next, Pastor Doug, to Amanda in San Bernardino, California, listening on KTIE. Amanda, good evening.
10: Good evening.
1: And your question, please.
10: As far as the truth is concerned, when God says one thing, how can it be true if he says 7 or 12 or 10 or some other number if you don't believe it when he says 1?
0: Tell me why you're saying that. I'm not sure what your question is. Well, what's an example of what you're talking about?
10: If everything God says is true, what is the reason when he says something is one, what makes you think he's the truth and you can believe it when he says 7 or 12 or 10 or some other number?
0: Well, Bible numbers have a symbolic meaning. For instance, in the Bible, the number 7 is used many times in the Bible. And it often represents a number of a complete cycle, especially if you get to Revelation, Amanda. You got 7 churches, 7 trumpets, 7 seals, 7 voices, 7 thunder, 7 eyes, 7 horns, and I get 7 spirits. And they all represent the perfect cycle of God, biblical perfection. 12 is a number that represents the church. Matter of fact, I don't often do this, Pastor Dick, but at our website called Prophecy Code, we have a website, friends, that you ought to look at. Matter of fact, I think they can still see. Oh, our friend that called earlier, David, I forgot to tell him he can watch the Prophecy Code for free online.
1: That's true.
0: Prophecycode.com. It's not high resolution like a DVD, but it's there online. At that website, Amanda, we have some notes on Bible numbers and their meanings. And all the Bible numbers given, God means exactly what he said. They're real figures. But and that would be prophecycode.com. And look up for the study helps, and there's something on Bible symbols and numbers. I hope that helps a little bit.
1: Okay, thanks for the call, Amanda. To San Diego, we want to talk with Daniel, who's listening on KPRZ. Good evening, Daniel.
11: Good evening.
1: And your question, please.
11: Yes, not really a Christian, but my wife is, and we've been praying a lot and reading the Bible lately. And I guess I have some questions about it in general, is why would God... a loving God, take people from other faiths and condemn them to hell when they might be living by the tenets of Jesus Christ and living a good life, or for that matter, people that may not even be religious, and send them to hell?
0: Well, God is just and he is fair, and different churches have different views on this. I find that the Bible teaches there will be many who will come from the east and the west, Jesus said, and sit down in the kingdom with Abraham, Isaac, and Jacob. Those were the church members in Jesus' day, while some of the church members will be in outer darkness. In other words, the Lord does have people who are living up to the light they have in other cultures, in other, even in other religions. They may not know the truth. Now, the Bible is very clear. Anyone who is saved, Daniel, is saved by virtue of Christ's sacrifice. They're not saved by Buddha or Muhammad or any other religion or creed. But there are some who are living up to the light they have. God, it's a misconception that God is arbitrarily going to incinerate people who don't join a certain church. Now, I think everyone should join my church, but people who listen to this program know that I try to make this a Bible-focused program. I'm part of my church because I think it's the closest to the Bible, but the focus is the Word of God. What does the Bible say? And I know there are going to be, you know, millions of people saved who aren't members of my church.
1: Mm-hmm. It's grace, right?
0: Yeah.
1: We're all saved by grace through faith in God, but if we don't choose that grace, if we don't choose that faith, then what choice do we have?
11: But if you're brought up in a religion your entire life and you're taught all those tenets, wouldn't it be hard for someone to convert? I mean, wouldn't God see that, you know, I'm not saying that they're brainwashed, but that the fact that they're, you know, their whole lives are entwined and around this faith, and then somebody asked them to change, it would be hard for that person.
0: Yes, it is difficult for people who are, you know, the warp and woof of their being has been totally saturated with a specific religion, and to come out of that can be, to extricate people from those ways of thinking can be extremely painful. God looks on the heart, and he knows what people are going through. But don't ever put it past the Lord, Daniel. I'm not sure why you're coming from where you are with your question. You know, God can take people from any background you might name to me, everything from Satan worship to Hindu, Buddhism, Islam.
1: Atheism.
0: Yeah, atheism. God, Jesus, has brought people to the truth who were saturated in virtually every background. And so that's not a barrier for God. But yes, the Lord does look on people's hearts, and he knows what they can and can't handle.
11: Okay, well, besides the book Mere Christianity, do you have any recommendations on, like, introductions to the Christian faith? And
0: I am so glad you asked. Daniel, we have the best. I really mean that. We've got a free Bible study course that, and don't be scared by the word course, it's a series of lessons that are very simple, and it is a perfect introduction to Christianity. It begins with a lesson on the Bible and why should you trust it, if at all. And that's Amazing Facts started with these lessons, and that's why it's gone into orbit, because it's such a good course. Ask for our free Bible study course. We'll send it to you.
11: Okay.
0: No one will come knocking on your door and bothering you. It's just you read the lessons and look at your Bible and see if it makes sense.
11: Okay.
0: All right.
1: Okay. Daniel, here's how you get it. You call this phone number that I've been giving out tonight, 1-800-835-6747, and just ask them to send you the Bible study course. Or you can go to the website, and you can read the lessons on the website. You can download them for yourself. Study them, read them, take your Bible and check it out. And do us one favor, if you would. After you've done that, call us back and tell us what you think. 1-800-835-6747 is that resource operator number. Okay, thanks for the call, Daniel. And let us hear from you after you've had a chance to go through those lessons. Pastor Doug, let's go next to Godly, Texas. Janet is listening on KSKY. Good evening, Janet.
12: Good evening.
0: I'm wondering, are there any churches in Godly, Texas?
12: Yeah, there are a few.
0: Sorry, I couldn't pass that up. And your question?
12: I have a question in Romans chapter 14. That whole chapter is kind of challenging. Verse 5 is one of the verses in that chapter where it says, one man regardeth one day above another, another regards every day alike. Let each man be fully convinced in his own mind. And I was a little confused as to where it says regards one day. What is that one day? Are they talking about a day of worship or just...
0: Well, in the book of Romans, Paul is largely writing to Gentiles who are converting to Christianity from the pagan Roman religions. And there were a number of Jewish converts to Christianity who felt that all the Gentile converts should keep the Jewish holidays and not eat any food that had been offered to idols. Well, any meat you would buy in the Roman Empire is sacrificed in slaughterhouses where it's offered to the pagan idols. So some of them said, you can't eat that goat or sheep because it's been offered to Jupiter or Zeus. And some said, well, I didn't offer it. It doesn't matter to me. And there was a big debate about, do you need to keep the ceremonial laws? Do you need to abstain from these things that are offered to idols? And Paul addresses both of those issues in Romans 12 when he says, one man regards a day above another, another man regards every day alike. If a man's going to regard a day, regard it to the Lord. For instance, take Christmas today, Janet. There's no doubt that Jesus wasn't born the 25th of December. History's pretty strong on that. But it's the day that the world has accepted to remember his birth. I've met some Christians who say, well, you know, it's endorsing pagan religions to remember Christmas, and I'm not going to have anything to do with it. Well, I have no burden to change their mind. And then others say, hey, this is when everyone is thinking of Jesus. It's a great opportunity to witness and to show our love. And if you're going to do it unto the Lord. It had nothing to do with the weekly Sabbath, because that's one of the Ten Commandments, and God would never say, well, if you feel like going to church, if you feel like obeying God, go ahead. If you don't, it's up to you. It's talking about the ceremonial laws and holidays. You see what I'm saying?
12: Yeah, I see what you're saying.
0: Does that make sense?
12: I know sometimes that's a hard one to want, you know, to try and talk to somebody about that. They point, you know, a lot of people think that one day, see, that's the day of worship. It doesn't matter.
0: Well, now, just let's suppose it is. Can you imagine the Apostle Paul saying, well, if you want to go to church on Sunday, go. If you don't, you don't have to. What pastor has ever used that verse that way? I've never run into one. People never pull that verse out and use it that way until they learn the Sabbath truth. And then they say, well, one man regards one day above another. But no one ever uses that verse for Sunday.
12: Right.
0: So the disciples in the early church never used it that way for the weekly Sabbath. They used it to talk about the Jewish ceremonial laws that were nailed to the cross.
12: Okay.
0: We have a book we could also send you. I didn't mean to cut you off.
12: But oh, that's okay.
0: Just before I forget, there is a book that we'll send you for free. It's called Feast Days and Sabbaths, and it deals with that. But go ahead, rest of your question.
12: I think you may have answered, because the next verse was verse 20.
0: About the foods.
12: About the food. It just made it sound like, you know.
0: Talk about things sacrificed to idols.
12: Yeah, it just made it. But I think I understand what you were saying. It just said, all things indeed are clean, but they are evil for the man who eats and gives offense. At first it sounds like, well, it's okay. If it's clean, it's clean.
0: Some of the believers had a weak conscience, and they would not eat any meat because they were afraid they were worshiping idols by buying meat that had been offered by the Romans to idols before it was butchered.
12: Oh, okay.
0: And Paul says, when you buy anything in the shambles, that was the marketplace, don't ask questions for conscience sake. Don't say, now, was this offered? Because once you know, then it can bother your conscience. Just buy it and don't ask. And so this was a big debate in the Roman Empire. It had nothing to do with vegetarianism, and it had nothing to do with the Sabbath day.
12: Okay, that's clear.
0: All right.
12: Thank you very much.
0: Thank you.
1: Thanks for the call, Janet. Good call. Let's go to Brooklyn, New York, and talk with Abe, who's on WMCA. Good evening, Abe. Welcome to the program.
13: Good evening. My question is with regards to Satan, who was created as Lucifer. And in Jesus' words, once sin was found in him, he was thrown out of heaven as lightning onto earth, and he roams around earth. Has been roaming around Earth ever since, making life very difficult for everybody. And my only question is, why would God not throw him into the lake of fire right now? Why wait until the 1,000-year period? Why wouldn't he do that?
0: That's a good question.
13: Save humanity, you know, the grief.
0: Well, in the perspective of eternity, see, before this terrible experiment with sin, God existed for eternity. After it's resolved, he and the redeemed will continue to exist for eternity. This 6,000 or 7,000-year struggle is a very small period of time, but during this time, God is demonstrating forever to the whole universe what the results of rebellion are. And, you know, it's like Jesus compares it to a harvest, his return to a harvest. You don't harvest before things have ripened. And evidently the Lord thinks that Satan still needs to demonstrate fully what the results are of his rebellion and sin, what it does to the world and the planet, and when it's ripe, Christ is going to come and harvest the righteous and burn the chaff. So it's, you know, sometimes we can't understand, Lord, why don't you get it over with now? Why didn't you get it over with, you know, 5,000 years ago when Satan first rebelled? Well, he has to allow things to demonstrate themselves. There's a lesson that we'll send you, Abe, for free. It's called, Did God Create a Devil? This question is in the lesson, specifically. Did God create a devil? And it answers why he doesn't destroy him right away. Would you like a free copy of that?
13: Sure. Would I be able to get that off of your website?
0: You can read it on the website, or we'll send you a hard copy, or both. It's up to you.
13: Website is great. What's your website again, please?
1: AmazingFacts.org.
13: Okay, and just if I have time for one quick question. Why would Satan have a chance to repent?
0: All right, good question. Mm-hmm. He probably had his chance to repent. The Bible talks about committing the unpardonable sin, and we think that Satan committed that thousands of years ago. By the time he came to our world, he was beyond redemption. But he's committed the unpardonable sin. He has no more redeemable qualities in his nature, and he can't repent. It's just not, he's incapacitated. That circuit is completely fried.
1: Right. And not only that, the Bible says that he's going to raise up an army and march again at the end of the 1,000 years. So
0: yeah, it tells us in prophecy that he just is fully bent on rebellion. Pride won't allow him to. Thanks for your call, Abe.
1: Appreciate it, Abe. Let's go next, Pastor Doug, to South Carolina and talk with Carrie, who's listening on WBAJ. Hi, Carrie.
14: Hi, Pastor Doug. Pastor Dick, how y'all doing tonight?
1: Good.
14: I got a question about blood in the meat. I grew up eating, you know, unclean meats, beef, all that all my life. And I learned about pork, you know, a year and a half ago. I give that up.
0: Now, pardon me, you said unclean meats, and beef is not an unclean meat.
14: No, I know that beef is not, but what I'm trying, you'll see when I get to my question why I'm saying it. Now I'm getting convicted on eating blood in the meat, you know, with beef.
0: Yeah.
14: Now, I understand, I've read a lot of the passages in the Bible. I understand why it's a sin now. But my question is, how do you eat beef without blood in it?
0: Well, if it's butchered in a kosher way, and it is possible to get beef that is butchered like that so that it's clean in that respect. But it is true that the typical slaughterhouses in America don't slaughter even the clean animals in the biblically prescribed way to, you know, remove all the blood. Most of it is removed. Because, you know, they drain it out and they dry it and use it for blood fertilizer and a bunch of other things. But, you know, the danger is we already know from what the news tells us on a weekly basis that a lot of disease is transmitted from animal to animal via animal products. There is a New Testament command, Carrie, that says that Acts chapter 15, verse 20, that we should not eat blood. Are you aware of that?
14: Mm-hmm.
0: And have you seen our lesson on this? We have
14: I've read some lessons on about it that Joe's Cruz wrote, but it doesn't give you how you abstain from it. It just says don't do it, you know?
0: Well, have you read our new lesson called God's Health Plan?
14: Well, maybe I may not have read that.
0: Yeah, well, that actually
14: unless
0: talks
14: in the
0: about
14: Amazing Facts series, you know, 1 through 14. If it is, I've read it.
0: Well, now, if you're wanting to know how to, the lesson does not go into how to butcher a cow.
14: No, what I mean
0: is, the lesson talks about how to get the victory over those things. If you're buying food that is swimming with meat or swimming with blood, even if it's clean meat, the Bible says in a couple places in the New Testament, Acts 15, verse 20, and Acts 15, verse 29 says abstain from blood.
14: Okay.
0: Any animal.
14: My question is if I buy it from like a regular butcher, if I put it in like saline water, salt water, something like that, would that do the trick?
0: You really miss your beef, don't you?
14: Well, it's going to be hard for me to give it up. So, I mean, that's why I'm trying to find ways around it if I can. If I can't, then I guess I'll have to give it up.
0: But I used to have my own beef business. I actually did. And, you know, I became a vegetarian before I really even knew these things.
14: I don't want to go to that point yet.
0: Yeah, so. I bet you don't. Well, you don't want me to tell you what I know. In any event, you can soak it. When you, in the Bible, if you sieve meat, it gets all the blood out. So there's lots of ways of doing that. But
14: One more thing about that. If you cook it fully, does that get the blood out, or is that just...
0: Baking it doesn't get the blood out. Boiling it generally does. And I knew that was going to happen. That's why I sounded like I was rushing, Carrie. I'm sorry. We've reached the end of our program. Carrie, ask for that lesson, God's Health Plan. It'll be a blessing to you. It talks about some of the things that it sounds like you were curious about. Listening friend, this is a faith-based ministry. And again, I always like to close with a heartfelt appeal that you would help us stay on the air. If you've been blessed or edified by what you've heard during this program or other programs, we'd love to hear from you. You could also even send us a word of encouragement or donate to keep us on the line by going to the Amazing Facts website. You can remember the word Amazing Facts. 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And remember, the reason we're doing this is we want people to know who Jesus is. It's not about the details as much as knowing the person. Jesus Christ, He is the truth that will set you free. We will see you next week.
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17: It's probably a good idea to go all the way back to the beginning. 1988, it was my 12th birthday. My brother said, here, smoke this. That's when I first smoked marijuana. My dad, my sister, all of my brothers, we got really hooked on marijuana. 2009, my older brother and myself, we were both reading the Bible, and we were still using drugs. I actually drank some alcohol, and I blacked out. My younger brother, who I was staying with, he was like banging on the door. Cowan, what's wrong? Wake up. He thought I was dead. I didn't even know what happened. I blacked out. Just to see my brother and just to know that I could have died, that realization that I can't keep smoking marijuana and drinking alcohol, otherwise I will die. And then, like, that same week, went to church and I read about baptism, and I tried to baptize myself. I literally like got a big jug of water. I said, in the name of the Father, the Son, Holy Spirit, and I dumped the water in my head and I tried to baptize myself, and then the Lord said, no, you gotta get baptized by a pastor, somebody in the church. About a year later, I was watching TV at my mom's house, and I saw Amazing Facts, and then I immediately went to YouTube and looked it up and went on the website and just wanted to learn more about Amazing Facts, more about Doug. He really opened my eyes and helped me understand things that I thought that I knew and I didn't. Biblical truths like the Sabbath and what happens at death and truth about hell. Just so many things that I had never known before. So before, when I was doing drugs and didn't really have any purpose in life, it was really a dark place for me. And after learning about Amazing Facts, I haven't used tobacco, alcohol, or marijuana. I haven't used any drugs. I believe I'm walking in a light that the Bible speaks of.

0: The waning days of this old year remind us we ought never walk alone. We need three things to end December: forgiveness for the wrongs we've done, the healing of our wounded memories, assurances that we will have safe company in days and miles ahead. The gospel tells us we have all of these in Jesus. His blood alone removes our shame and stains. His reconciliation shields us from hard-earned, high-priced bitterness. His promise to stay with us in every hour, in every age, gives courage on dark nights and lifts our hearts when we can't know the future. By grace, we walk away from sins, our sins and those done to us through the pettiness or animus of others. By grace, we lose the need to sanctify our scars or grimly tell our tales of injury. By grace, we stretch a hand into the as yet unknown future and discover to our joy that we are grasped and held and loved and valued by the Lord who walks beside us. We dare not make this crossing by ourselves, for we will either fall back into what has been or hide in fear of what may be. The grace of Jesus makes the new year safe for pilgrims walking homeward. I will never leave you or forsake you, Jesus says to all who journey with him. And for this moment, month, or year, our hearts are light, our spirits high. The road ahead is rich with kindness and companions. So stay in grace.
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1: My Life Today, a devotional by Ellen White, July 27th. No one lives to himself.

0: No one lives to himself. For none of us liveth to himself. Romans chapter 14, verse 7. The young generally conduct themselves as though the precious hours of probation while mercy lingers were one grand holiday, and they were placed in this world merely for their own amusement, to be gratified with a continual round of excitement. Satan has been making special efforts to lead them to find happiness in worldly amusements and to justify themselves by endeavoring to show that these amusements are harmless, innocent, and even important to health. The desire for excitement and pleasing entertainment is a temptation and a snare to God's people, and especially to the young. Satan is constantly preparing inducements to attract minds from the solemn work of preparation for scenes just in the future. Through the agency of worldlings, he keeps up a continual excitement to induce the unwary to join in worldly pleasures. There are shows, lectures, and an endless variety of entertainments that are calculated to lead to a love of the world. And through this union with the world, faith is weakened. Worldly pleasures are infatuating, and for their momentary enjoyment, many sacrifice the friendship of heaven with the peace, love, and joy that it affords. Christians have many sources of happiness at their command, and they may tell with unerring accuracy what pleasures are lawful and right. They may enjoy such recreations as will not dissipate the mind or debase the soul, such as will not disappoint and leave a sad after influence to destroy self-respect or bar the way to usefulness. If they can take Jesus with them and maintain a prayerful spirit, they are perfectly safe. In view of their high calling, the youth among us should ponder well the paths of their feet, remembering that where they lead the way, others will follow. My Life Today, July 27th.
1: I encourage you to be ye doers of the word and not hearers only. 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
1: My name is Dan, and I was born in Massachusetts and went to nursing school in Massachusetts and college in Maine, Portland, Maine, St. Joseph's College, and worked as an RN since I was 21. In the late 80s, I was in Houston, Texas, and I was a vice president of Katy Community Hospital. And I, at the time, was a Christian and had faith in God, and I felt one night in prayer that He gave me this inspiration to start the world's first hospital for the research and treatment for AIDS. And we had probably 600 patients diagnosed in the Houston area at that time. And pretty much every month that doubled. And within a few months we had 6,000 and then 12,000. All of our patients died in 6 months to 12 months at that time. When the patient died, we would put a rose in the bed and not fill the bed for 24 hours. And weekly, we would have memorial services where we'd go through who died in the past week and have a moment of silence for each one. And so I was actually in my office crying, because we had had about 440 patients that had died at that point, and according to my theology, had died lost. And not only lost, but I was taught we're burning in hell forever and ever. And not just burning in hell, but they don't burn up. They're just in agony and pain 24/7 for all eternity. And I just could no longer embrace a God that would do that. But I still continued going forward until I came out one evening and I put on my Dish Network, and then I heard Pastor Doug talking about the state of the dead, that they sleep until Jesus comes back, until the resurrection.
2: So the idea that people die and go right to heaven and get immortality before the resurrection is not what the Bible teaches.
1: I got up, went to the internet, and right away I found something on the state of the dead and amazing facts. And that was my hook. Pastor Doug had the state of the dead sleeping until the Lord returned. So I was truly amazed at his cut, his angle, where he would go. And he made things so clear, so obvious. And I think he came closer to describing what the Bible says. And where I'm coming from, nothing matters to me now if I can't see it in the Bible for myself. I want to see it in the Bible. My name is Dan. Thank you for changing my life.
3: In every life, a moment breaks when we confront our poverty. We've spent our last ideas. We've used up all goodwill. We found that hope was stolen by the accidents of time and chance. And so we turn to self-help books, to watermelon diets, to exercise extremes that promise to renew our bodies and our minds. We chase the grand illusion that we can mend what's broken in us by learning business confidence, or losing 30 pounds in 30 days, or watching soothing videos before we sleep at night. Somewhere out there must be a fix for all that's draining us. And we are then both wrong and right. There is no secret skill in us that will revive our hope, not wealth, or sleek physique, or social capital. But there is someone who has pledged to give us his abundant life, where shame and doubting are no more. Jesus says, "My grace is sufficient for you, for my strength is made perfect in weakness. You know the generous grace of our Lord Jesus Christ. Though he was rich, yet for your sakes he became poor, so that by his poverty he could make you rich. Receive the grace that gifts you Christ's abundant joy, and stay in it.

0: Can you
1: welcome to another His Voice Today with Steve Wolberg.
2: Exodus chapter 20, verse 12 says, "Honor your father and your mother." This is commandment number 5 of the Big Ten. King Edward VIII once made this comment. He said, "The thing that impresses me more about America is the way parents obey their children." Something to think about. The commandment does not say that parents are to obey their kids, but that kids are to obey their parents. Of all the Ten Commandments, the only commandment that says honor is number 5. And when it says honor your father and your mother, this is applying to your own personal parents. I was thinking about this once. My dad's name is Gene Wolberg. He's still alive. He's quite elderly, but he's still with us. And my mother is Sandra Wolberg. She's elderly, but she's here too. And it hit me one day as I was contemplating the fifth commandment that God wrote with his own finger on stone that I am to honor my own mother and my own father. It doesn't say your perfect father and your perfect mother. My parents aren't perfect. No parent is perfect. But we still need to honor them. It reminds me of a saying about joining a church. Sometimes people look for a perfect church and then they'll join it. And the saying continues and says, if you do that and join that church, if you find one and join it, as soon as you join it, it won't be perfect anymore because you're in it. And that's just the way it is. We're not perfect and our parents aren't perfect. And yet, the fifth commandment tells us very, very clearly, the voice of God himself, honor your father and your mother. And I've taken this commandment seriously, and I hope that you will too, because I guarantee you that the fifth commandment is definitely his voice to you today.
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1: This Day with God, a devotional by Ellen White. July 27th, Little Men, Big Subjects.

0: Little men, big subjects. Will a man leave the snow of Lebanon, which cometh from the rock of the field? Or shall the cold, flowing waters that come from another place be forsaken? Jeremiah chapter 18, verse 14. We do not want to drink of the turbid streams of the valley. We do not want the corrupted sophistry of infidelity. Because many are so ready to give in to doubt and questioning, infidels are made bold. God help us that we may drink of the pure streams that flow from beneath the throne of God. We can drink and continue to drink, and if you thirst for knowledge, there is plenty of it here. Many think themselves wonderfully wise in understanding the sentiments of infidel writers, but they will find that they are building upon a sandy foundation. They are not building upon the solid rock. The storm of persecution, the storm of trial comes and sweeps that foundation away, and they have nothing upon which to stand. What we want is to rivet our souls to the eternal rock. Brother Hutchins was at one time riding in Vermont, and he met a lawyer. "Well," said the lawyer, "I understand that you are a Seventh-day Adventist." "Yes." "Well," said he, "you are nothing but little men." "Yes, we know that," said Brother Hutchins, "but we are handling mighty subjects. It is by the study of these mighty subjects that we are trying to get truth before the people. This is what we want, the mighty subjects that will make men wise unto salvation. Just as soon as you begin to think you are a big man, that you are so large that you can comprehend and pick out all that is precious in infidel authors and leave out all that is vile, then you are wise above that which is written. The devil is right by your side, and the evil angels are there. The devil is a great deal smarter than you are, and you cannot see what he is driving at. He will so cunningly interweave his sentiments with the thoughts of these writers that it will be impossible to distinguish the error which they contain. If you want to be counted a wise man in God's eyes, come right to the cross of Calvary and get the inspiration that comes from it, and your name will be written as a wise man who built his house upon the rock. This Day with God, July 27th.
1: I encourage you to be ye doers of the word and not hearers only. Thank you for listening, and be sure to join us tomorrow for your daily devotional reading.

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A part of me was tempted to turn and run away, but I came in the flesh to pay the price.

Hello, my name is Duncan Nyamamba. I'm a Kenyan national. I came to India. I have been a literature evangelist here for 8 months. As I do my studies, I get my real sources from Amazing Facts. As I was moving from house to house, I met a lady. She was sick there in the room, just staying. I knocked the door. She struggled to come out with a wheelchair. And in my hand, I had a book entitled At Jesus' Feet, a book which talks about the love of Jesus Christ to Mary Magdalene, who had nobody to love her. And that lady had faced the challenge of love because she was sick, she got an accident and the legs were broken. I gave her this book and she studied. She wanted to know more about that bachelor. And so she kept on calling me and asking me, how can I get another book from this author? I led her to Amazing Facts TV. In the evenings, they show Doug Batchelor's preachings. This lady kept on following Amazing Facts each and every day. And this time, she's equipped, she's in the church, she's calling some other people to her house to listen more about the preachings of Doug Batchelor and the Amazing Facts team. It is a very, very good thing to lead somebody through a simple way and get this piece of information that saved her life. And right now we are very close friends, and I'm happy also for this Amazing Facts team and what they are doing in reaching out to those people who have not been reached. Thank you.

We mean well when we offer theories of God's grace. We say things like, grace is the application of the unlimited merits of Jesus to the unmeritorious lives of sinners. And then we actually wonder why millions of people don't get it. Someone has reminded us that good doctrine is only a description of a good relationship with God. And it's that relationship, that unwearied friendship between the Father and each of His children that we need to keep talking about. Whether we are prodigal or homebound, there's just one God and Father of all, who is above all and through all and in all. When angry words give way to kind silences, we hear grace. When vengeful plans yield to awkward reconciliations, we see grace. When broken, bitter people are day by day becoming healed and healing people, we live grace. When dread and guilt give way to joy and liberation, we feel grace. Everything changes when grace arrives. The grace of God is more real, more solid, more substantial than our fear, or pain, or hate. There's nothing abstract about it. Put your whole weight on believing and stay in grace.

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1: The book of Exodus, chapter 20, verse 13, says, "You shall not kill." That is commandment number 6 that God wrote with his own finger on 2 tables of stone. Some people say the law of God was the 10 commandments were just for the Jews. If that was true, think about the 6th commandment. You shall not kill. Is that just for the Jews? Imagine if somebody came up to you with a gun and looked at you and said, "I don't believe in the 6th commandment. That's gone. That was just for the Jews." Boom, and he pulled the trigger and shot you. You wouldn't like it. In fact, you wouldn't be liking much because shortly you'd be dead. It's totally irrational to apply that commandment only to the Jews. It applies to everyone. Imagine a world where everybody kept the 6th commandment. There would be no jails, there'd be no serial killers, there would be no need for police officers to protect us from somebody that might harm us, there'd be no wars. It would be a completely different planet. It'd be a little bit closer to heaven if the world kept commandment number 6, where God says, "You shall not kill." But even going deeper, in 1 John in the New Testament, chapter 3, verse 15, the Bible says that whoever hates his brother is a murderer. So God doesn't only want us not to kill, but he doesn't want us to hate. He wants us to have love. He wants us to love him, he wants us to love his law, and he wants us to love other people. And this is really the only way that we can keep God's law. And the only way that we can really love is if we have him and his love inside of our hearts. This is really what the 6th commandment means. And so when God says, "You shall not kill," that is his voice today for you.
0: If you enjoyed this short devotional with Steve Wolbert, you can hear more messages online at hisvoicetoday.com.

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And the music, oh yeah, it slaps.

0: Today on Lifestyle Magazine, our guest shows us that creating a money habit may seem difficult until you realize how many ways it can save you. 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
1: As the founder of New Era Financial Services, investment advisor Greg Johnson has been giving his clients financial advice for years. He joins us today to talk about why it's important to create good money habits for yourself. Welcome, Greg.
2: Thanks.
1: We are glad that you're here. We're going to talk about money habits, but first of all, let's just define habits in general. What is a habit?
2: Well, one way to look at a habit is it is a what your mind does to make life easier. It takes things that would otherwise require mental capacity, and it shrinks them down so you don't have to think about it.
3: Yeah.
2: When you got up this morning, you probably did 3, 4, 5 things
3: that we always do
2: without thinking about it.
1: You do them in the same order,
2: exactly.
1: The same way.
2: Right. And it's part of the way God designed the brain so that we'd have more capacity for things that mattered later in the day. So that's a great way, I think, to define what a habit is.
3: You know, doing that with my keys. I used to lose my car keys a lot. And now I've developed habits on how I handle the car keys, so I don't have to think about it, and I just automatically know where they are. And I haven't lost them in years.
2: That's great. Good.
3: So, you know, it's really the same principle, isn't it?
2: Yep.
1: Well, and we hear a lot about bad habits. I think we tend to think of habits in terms of bad habits that we have to break. You know, if we smoke or whatever, we have to break this habit. But are habits good?
2: Habits can be good or bad, and they can. And typically, when you define them good or bad, one is non-productive, and one is productive.
3: Productive.
1: Yeah. Right.
2: One provides efficiency to life, and one takes away from efficiency.
3: You know, I think that some people form habits in youth, or they see habits with their parents, and they just tend to just fall into those same things. Maybe we need to examine what our habits are. Are they productive or are they unproductive?
2: Absolutely.
3: Do you help people do that?
2: Oh, yeah. Yeah. And if you think about it, you brought up families. All institutions, whether they're families, corporations, churches, schools, all institutions have habits. They're things that allow us to get through the day without, you know, totally destroying one another.
1: It's just we
2: learn to assume that people are going to act this way and respond this way, and so when we get married, we bring those habits into our marriage, and our spouse typically brings a different set of habits into the marriage. And those are fun to talk about.
1: Sometimes conflict arises. Are there some relationships between goals and habits?
2: Yes.
1: I mean, can habits actually help us toward goals?
2: Absolutely. If you think about it this way, if we take our definition of habit, that it's something that the mind does to make things easier.
3: Yeah, make life easier.
2: If you take a good habit, a good habit helps you achieve goals with minimal amount of mental stress.
3: Okay.
1: So if we start to apply that then to money.
2: If you start to apply that to money.
1: How does that work?
2: Well, saving the family budget, all of those things can become habits. And as they become habits, they become less of a stress point in a marriage. So if you establish the habit of, for instance, saving for retirement, or savings for college expenses, or saving for the next car, and as a couple, you've agreed on those, and you establish that as a pattern. Money comes in, money goes out every month, and you don't think about it. It's just a habit. It's no longer stressful, and that's exactly where a positive habit, is extremely beneficial.
1: So, if our income, we get paid on a certain day, we know we're going to spend a certain amount for retirement, or we're going to save a certain amount.
2: Right.
1: That just comes out automatically. We don't pay everything else and then go, well, how much is left to put in for retirement?
2: Right.
1: We have an amount decided ahead of time.
2: Ahead of time.
1: That just automatically goes into the retirement account. Then we look and see what else is left.
2: It's become a habit.
1: Yeah.
3: Well, you know, the thing that this does for me is it reduces the number of decisions I have to make.
2: Exactly, and that's what a habit does, is that when we respond out of habit, we're not deciding.
3: Yeah.
2: Right?
3: Yeah, there is no decision to make. And if I have a decision over buying a new set of golf clubs, or saving for retirement. That could be a tough decision unless I formed a habit.
2: Exactly.
3: Then it's not a decision for
2: right.
3: me anymore.
2: Right.
3: But the key to forming the good habits is to look long-term. What are the goals?
2: You know, maybe beyond that, too. Establishing habits can be tricky.
3: Yeah.
2: And I think two things can possibly be involved. One is you got to have, I think, to establish a habit, a great

0: look like in that photo shoot.
1: Good.
0: When you generate a future need, mm-hmm. and it's clear,
2: mm-hmm.
0: you suddenly have the drive to begin starting the habit.
1: Mm-hmm. Mm-hmm.
0: Now, after the 8 weeks are up,
1: yeah.
0: you've initiated a habit,
1: yeah.
0: and you've got a decision to make. Do I continue this yeah. lifestyle
2: continue
0: or not?
2: Continue on. Yeah.
0: And you know what I would suggest is we'll plan something another 8 to 10 weeks out
1: yeah.
0: that mm-hmm. you know you want to look good for.
1: Okay.
0: And just continue that pattern of good eating.
2: Until it just becomes so ingrained in you that that's what
0: it's
2: you naturally
0: do. It becomes a life choice.
1: It's what
0: right.
1: we do. Yeah.
0: yeah.
1: And so making those same visions, the big dreams about retirement, about money,
2: about
1: my
2: seeing
1: lifestyle.
2: Your kids go to college,
0: yeah. there you
2: those
0: go.
2: Kinds of things.
1: Those are the big pictures that we need to envision long term.
0: Right.
1: And based on that, then we can form habits.
0: Exactly.
1: We formed another habit around here, and is taking breaks for commercials and for other things of that nature.
0: That is probably a profitable habit.
1: So here we go with another habit, and we will be back in about 2 minutes after this habit.
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2: Welcome back.
3: We've been talking with investment advisor Greg Johnson about habits in general and money habits in particular. Now, we talked about forming good habits, but good habits, if we form them, can begin to give birth to more good habits, can they not?
4: That's right. For instance, the good habit of choosing to eat right and changing your lifestyle that way can lead to the habit of managing your time better.
3: Okay.
4: Because it's all about managing life.
3: Yeah, discipline in one area of life creates discipline in another
4: exactly.
3: area of life.
4: Spiritual disciplines many times end up leading to disciplines in another area of
3: another
4: life
3: area.
4: And vice versa. Mm-hmm.
3: Okay. Relational habits can be formed out of this, all sorts of other things.
4: Right.
3: Treating each other well.
4: Yeah.
3: All right, let's talk a little bit about money habits. What are some of the money habits we need to take a look at?
4: Well, money habits, remember, when we talk about habits, what we're talking about things are mental tools that take the stress out of productive endeavors.
3: Mm-hmm.
4: So when we're talking about money habits, what are some of the things that can make life easier? Well,
3: A budget
4: certainly is the fundamental place if you want to have the right habit.
3: Mm-hmm. Mm-hmm.
4: And if you want to have the right budget, I think you got to go back to something that we've talked about before, and that is reverse engineer your budget.
3: Okay.
4: There are two crucial things in every budget. One is the essential. Mm-hmm. We need to eat this month. We need to pay the gas bill this month.
5: Got have to do that.
4: Most of us want to have water.
3: Mm-hmm. Yeah.
4: So those things are essential.
5: Mm-hmm.
4: Beyond that, there's things that I call the inevitable.
3: Mm-hmm.
4: Retirement is certainly the 800-pound gorilla in the room
3: in
4: when
3: every
4: we talk
3: room,
4: about
3: yeah.
4: it. Inevitable. But college is another inevitable. Your next car is inevitable.
5: Mm-hmm.
4: And a lot of times those things don't get planned for.
3: Mm-hmm.
4: But they are inevitable bills that should be treated as bills inside everybody's budget.
5: Mm-hmm.
4: So if you take care of the essential and the inevitable and reverse engineer into then how much do I have left to pay for housing,
3: mm-hmm.
4: you'll start your life with not very much house.
3: Yeah.

0: But as your income grows, you can buy more house.
1: Okay.
0: Mm-hmm. But in doing it this way, the essentials and the inevitables are taken care of.
1: Retirement, new car.
0: Right.
1: Kids' education.
0: And by the way, one of the essentials and inevitables in my life is having fun.
1: Fun. That's got to be a part of it.
0: So that's got to be budgeted in.
1: Okay. Yeah. And so, that's good to hear.
0: Yeah. But once that budget's in place, now all of a sudden, I create a habit. And when the money comes in at the beginning of the month, mm-hmm. my wife and I don't have to debate, well, you know, are we going to save for this?
2: Yeah. Shall we save this month or not?
1: Yeah.
2: Right. No.
1: Because that's our habit.
0: So the stress, has been removed by the habit.
1: Mm-hmm. So I've got a habit of using credit cards for everything. How do I break that?
0: First, pay them off.
1: Okay.
0: Second,
2: first would be just stop using them or you'll never pay them off.
0: Right, right. Second, you ask yourself the question, why am I using these?
1: Yeah.
0: Is it because I don't want to take cash out of my pocket, or is it because I don't have enough money and I'm spending money that I don't have? Mm-hmm. If I'm spending money I don't have, now we need to step back and go, okay, we really need to get a budget, because now I not only need to take care of the essentials and the inevitables, I've got this drag on me called debt.
1: So let's talk about that impact, the impact of credit cards, because I really think that most people in America have gotten themselves so upside down in life, primarily with credit cards, that they just can't breathe. Tell me about that. Is that true?
0: In a lot of cases, that is true. And one of the difficult things about credit cards is that people tend to view it as not money. Mm-hmm. One of the interesting things about the gaming industry is that the gaming industry exploded when they invented the chip.
1: The chip.
2: Yeah. Yeah. Mm-hmm.
0: When you no longer had to sit at the poker table and actually wager cash, it suddenly felt like you weren't really losing your money.
1: It's chips.
0: Same thing happens with credit cards. Mm-hmm. You know, when you flash that plastic, it doesn't feel like you spent that $20 or that $100, and it doesn't come due till the end of the month.
1: That's right.
2: Well, let's just say you've got a couple who has a regular retirement savings going into retirement, but at the same time they have a huge credit card debt, and they don't have enough in their monthly income to pay off that credit card debt, still contribute to retirement and all that. Is there ever any wisdom in stopping from the retirement savings for a while to get the credit card paid off? Or how do you handle it? You get another job or what?
0: Well, that would be an interesting thing. One of the things you could look at is increasing income for a short period of time in order to buy down the debt. Mm-hmm. But remember, there's two issues with credit card debt. One is that you're spending more than you have.
1: Yeah. Mm-hmm.
0: That's the first problem. Mm-hmm. That's what's causing the credit card debt.
1: Right. Mm-hmm.
0: Now if you could just stop spending more than you have, well, you still got the credit card debt.
2: Exactly.
0: So you got to deal with both of those issues, and that's where extra income would come in handy. Mm-hmm. If not, then you need to postpone some expenses. Mm-hmm. You need to postpone maybe eating out as much as you'd like to. You need to postpone buying the next car. Mm-hmm. You got to drive that clunker longer than you should.
1: Absolutely.
0: There's a lot of options I would take before I would not plan for retirement.
2: That makes sense.
1: Pay yourself first still.
0: Yes.
1: And then find another way to get rid of the
0: Because remember, we're talking about retirement as a bill.
2: That's right.
0: So you can't choose
2: you're
0: not to pay a bill.
2: You're shooting yourself in the foot if you don't do that.
0: Right.
1: So again, we come back to the essential. This is an essential and an inevitable that we must always pay first, and then we're going to get rid of the other stuff.
0: Right.
2: So we may be talking about a little sacrifice that you don't eat out as much.
0: And it would be good as a couple to put a time period on how long that sacrifice is going to last.
1: Mm-hmm. That's good. So there's an end game in sight. It's the rest of my life.
0: If I tell you we're going to go out for a jog.
1: Yeah.
0: And you go, how far are we going? Well, I don't know.
1: Yeah, we'll just keep running till we die.
0: Right. But if I tell you, we're going to go 10 minutes. Now all of a sudden I've given you a place.
1: I might be able to do that.
0: Yeah.
1: You know? Okay.
0: Right. And so when you give one another a period of time, you can last a lot longer than if this thing's just indefinite.
1: All right, we got to take another break.
0: Okay.
1: So stay with us, and we will be right back.

0: the secret's out.
1: Get the keys to longevity and a better quality of life from your friends at the Seventh-day Adventist Church by visiting www.healthylifeinfo.com.
2: Welcome back. We're talking about creating a savings habit in some pretty creative ways today with Greg Johnson. Can you tell us some of the benefits of savings habits?
3: Well, the biggest benefit of any habit is you eliminate the thinking.
2: Okay.
3: So in applying that to savings habits, when you create a savings habit, you stop thinking about it. It no longer is a chore. It's just something that you chose to do, and now you do without thinking.
2: Mm-hmm. So it takes the burden out of it.
3: It takes the burden out, yes.
4: You know, you can have the savings habit created automatically, where that is removed from your account on a monthly basis.
3: Yeah.
4: Your bank can do that. Again, it takes the thinking out of the process. Mm-hmm.
2: And do you recommend that people do it that way?
3: Oh, I'd love to. And in fact, a lot of employers will and can do that for you.
4: Mm-hmm. And so if that's a possibility, you need to do it. Along with the retirement savings, though, that habit.
3: Right.
4: If your employer has matching dollars, if you will make a minimum contribution, you're kind of stupid not to take the matching dollars.
3: That is the easiest investment decision that you could ever make.
4: Yeah.
3: If somebody's going to match dollar for dollar, there is no government-backed guaranteed where you can make 100% on your money.
4: There's no decision to make here.
3: Right.
4: Don't leave money on the table.
3: No.
4: Someone's offering you money.
3: Right. Yeah.
2: Plus, they'll take the
3: deduction for you.
4: That's right.
3: And just send it straight there.
4: Yeah. That's
2: exactly. So put as much aside as they will match, right?
3: Oh, for sure.
2: If they'll match $50, you don't just put 10, you put 50.
3: Right.
4: You take full advantage of that.
3: Mm-hmm. Right.
4: Beyond retirement savings, where do we put this money? Just a savings account, money market? What do you think?
3: Well, where is secondary to choosing to do it? Because the two big things that people should be saving money for is the next car and college.
4: Okay.
3: Those are two things that are inevitable, but don't get saved for.
2: Mm-hmm.
3: And you could save for it in a bank account. You can use a money market account.
4: Mm-hmm.
3: Lots of mutual funds offer conservative investings inside their mutual funds.
4: There are also some tax advantages, certain programs that are allowed, aren't there, for saving for college? That helps you. Just talk to a financial advisor about that.
3: Good 529 advice. Plans are
4: You know all about those,
3: right?
4: And any good financial advisor will know
3: exactly.
4: That. Exactly. Now, when I'm saving, the instrument that I use is paying me. In other words, they not only pay interest on what I put in there, but interest on the interest.
3: Right.
4: That's called?
3: Compound interest.
4: Talk to me about that.
3: Compound interest is absolutely phenomenal because it grows exponentially.
4: Yeah.
3: And to give you an idea of how this is, if Christopher Columbus had taken a penny when he discovered the New World, and had invested that penny in the New World at 6% in 1492.
4: Mm-hmm.
3: And here we are 520 years later. He would have, and he took the interest out every year and spent it. He would have been able to spend about 33 cents.
4: Wow.
3: Not a big number. If he let it compound for those 520 years, how much do you think he'd have?
4: I have no idea.
3: $10 million?
2: Can't do that, man.
3: $100 million?
2: On billions of dollars?
3: He'd have over $96 billion.
2: Wow.
4: One penny,
3: growing at 6%.
4: Okay.
3: Yeah. I'll give you another idea. If a person at their first job, 25 years old, joins their 401k plan and wanted to figure out, okay, what do I need to do to have $1 million by the time I'm 65?
4: Mm-hmm.
3: My career's over in 40 years.
4: Yeah.
3: If I can make 10% averaged over that period of time, how much?
4: Yeah.
3: Without matching, $130 a month.
4: We'll give you $1 million.
3: Compound interest will take $130 a month, which is, you know, roughly, you know, $400,000 over the course of your life or career, and turned it into $1 million.
4: Yeah.
2: Wow.
3: So compound interest is unbelievable power, especially when fueled by time.
4: Yeah.
2: Yes.
4: The joy of that, though, is if you form that habit early and that's taken out automatically, you never miss the money.
3: Right.
2: No.
4: You budget as though it's not there.
3: Well, and as Gail said, once you make it a habit, it takes the thinking and the stress out of it.
4: Yeah. So is a budget necessary then to create a savings habit?
3: Absolutely.
4: You laughed at me.
3: Well, hopefully we all see that it's critical.
2: Yeah. Yeah.
4: So what makes a savings habit effective? Well, how do you define one?
3: Well, I think it when you get to where you're no longer thinking about it, it's effective.
4: Okay. Mm-hmm.
3: How you get there, as we talked earlier, is crucial. And I think the power of dreams, the power of really picturing what it is you want to achieve. I think the power of believing I don't have to live under the bondage of debt is
4: a
3: worthwhile to think about.
4: What a power.
2: Yeah.
4: Anyone who's been under that bondage,
3: yes,
4: when they're free of it, they'll tell you, there's nothing better than this.
3: Right.
4: Mm-hmm. I don't owe my life to the company store anymore, no. So to speak, right?
3: Yeah. Right.
4: So eliminating debt, having a dream, forming the habit, moving towards the goal, towards the dream.
3: Yep.
4: That's what we're talking about.
3: That is what we're talking about.
4: All right. Thank you so much. We're going to be back with a final word right after this.
0: Some secrets are meant to be kept. Some are meant to be shared. But the secrets that matter most are the secrets of the kingdom.
5: Somewhere.
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2: We've been talking today with Greg Johnson about money habits, good money habits, right?
3: That's right.
2: Can you close us off today by giving us some advice on, you know, what would you tell people to start that savings habit? How do they do it?
3: Well, to start any habit, paint a great picture of what it is you want to have.
2: Mm-hmm.
3: One that will grab your attention so that you move towards it.
4: And it inspires you.
3: Yeah.
4: You need a vision that will inspire you.
3: Absolutely.
4: Yeah.
3: Whether it is fitting into the new clothes, living the life that you think God has designed for you to live, whatever it is, a vision that inspires you.
4: A vision. Mm-hmm.
3: And then recognize with regards to money that it really doesn't take a lot of money to create dreams that you need.
4: Mm-hmm.
3: But we were talking about over a short career, 40 years, mm-hmm. that if you could save $4 or $5 a day,
4: mm-hmm.
3: you'd be a millionaire by the time you retired.
4: Yeah.
2: Wow, amazing.
4: So just small little decisions, little bites at a time, and we're going to create that vision.
3: That's right.
4: Good. Thank you so much. And thanks for your advice. We appreciate it.
3: Oh, good.
2: Thank
3: Great
2: you,
3: to be here.
4: And thank you for being a part of this one as well. We hope to see you again next time. Make this a habit, all right? But until then, you take care of yourself. Bye-bye.
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5: I grew up in a small town in Michigan, saying the Hail Mary, Our Fathers. We would go to Mass, light a candle, because this is what we do. I met my now husband when I was in x-ray school. He was kind of backsliding in his faith, and we would have conversations about the afterlife, evolution. We ended up getting married. We had a child. As time went on, you know, I watched scary movies and scary shows. I watched trash TV, you know, with mediums. So I, at the time, believed in ghosts, and I felt an immense amount of fear. And I was so paranoid, I thought, it truly felt like I was being haunted by something. I remembered my husband had brought up Amazing Facts and Pastor Doug, and I knew there had to be some kind of sermon about angels, ghosts, demons, something like that. Sure enough, there was, and I watched it, and I instantly felt better. I knew what Pastor Doug was saying was the truth, and I believed it, and that fear started to lift. And so I knew the only way to be released from this fear was to keep going. So I went on a binge of Amazing Facts. I read the books, I watched the movies on my tablet on their Amazing Facts AFTV YouTube channel. After I learned about the afterlife, I saw videos starting to pop up about baptism. As I kept diving deeper and deeper, I actually watched an Amazing Facts Changed Lives about a baptism. And after watching that, I was crying, and I decided right then, I made a promise to God that I will be baptized. And it was after that we started to go to church. It finally felt like things were aligned. We both had good jobs, a nice house, a perfect little girl. And 2 months after I got baptized was when we got absolutely life-shattering news that our precious baby girl was diagnosed with a stage 4 cancer. It's been hard to have to deal with the fact that we might lose our daughter, and that if that's God's will, that when he comes again, he will make her whole. Going through this, it's been difficult, but we do have the sermons that I've watched before that have brought me comfort, and they're usually about weathering the storm. Pastor Doug, in one of them I remember specifically, would talk about how as long as we keep our eyes on Jesus through this storm, he will see us through. Learning all of those truths, I truly believe, set me up for this storm that we're going through. My name is Lindsay. Thank you for changing my life.

When our hearts are full of warmth and we feel in control, it's easy to be gracious to the ones who give offense. Forget about it, we advise them. It's no big thing, no worries. Forgiveness seems within our reach. We give our grudges to the wind. But when we're powerless and cold, when we've been wounded by deep malice or contempt, we cling to the only weapons we have left, our anger and our memory. We have no grace for villains or the haughty. We pray they get what they deserve. And then we hear again the strange new urgings of the gospel. Love your enemies and pray for those who persecute you. Against our narrative of righteous indignation, grace tells us stories that seem impossible. The Lord who urged us to forgive, forgives the sins we love to hate. Adultery, betrayal, cruel violence, and greed. There's no rousing of our will that can teach us to forgive like this. Grace is the gift of Christ. From Him to us, from us to them, from them to others still unloved and unforgiven. The sequence is repeatable. When we're forgiven, we learn grace. We'll never lack for opportunities to practice what we've learned. Remember now how much you're loved. And stay in grace.

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1: Exodus chapter 20, verse 14 says, "You shall not commit adultery." This is commandment number 7 of the Big Ten that God wrote with His own finger on 2 tables of stone. It's no secret that we live in the midst of a cesspool of sexual immorality. The website dictionary.com defines adultery as voluntary sexual intercourse between a married person and someone other than his or her lawful spouse. God is calling us above the immorality that's all around us. He's calling us to sexual purity. If we are not married, we are to wait until we get married. If we are married, we are to stick with our spouse. And in fact, in the New Testament, Jesus went deeper and showed that this commandment applies to your heart. Matthew chapter 5, verse 28, Jesus said that if a man looks at a woman lustfully, he's already committed adultery with her in his heart. And so this commandment applies to even heart thoughts. We need to avoid websites that are full of wickedness. We need to avoid seeing things that we shouldn't be seeing. When I walk into a Walmart to buy an avocado and go through the check stand line, if there's magazine covers of scantily clad women, I need to look away. I need God's power inside me to help me not to commit adultery even in my heart. And when Jesus talks about the heart, it's obvious to me that the only way that we can really keep that commandment is by having Jesus Christ in our hearts. That's really the only way. Martin Luther once said, "You can't stop a bird from flying over your head, but he doesn't have to make a nest in your hair." And we don't have to yield to the temptations that are around us, but we can keep God's commandment, "Don't commit adultery," in our hearts. And that is His voice to you today.
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1: 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Woman, behold thy son.

0: Woman, behold thy son. For dogs have compassed me. The assembly of the wicked have enclosed me. They pierce my hands and my feet. I may tell all my bones. They look and stare upon me. They part my garments among them and cast lots upon my vesture. Psalms 22:16-18. The enemies of Jesus now awaited his death with impatient hope. That event they imagined would forever hush the rumors of his divine power and the wonders of his miracles. They flattered themselves that they should then no longer tremble because of his influence. The unfeeling soldiers who had stretched the body of Jesus upon the cross divided his clothing among themselves, contending over one garment which was woven without seam. They finally decided the matter by casting lots for it. The pen of inspiration had accurately described this scene hundreds of years before it took place. For dogs have compassed me. The assembly of the wicked have enclosed me. They pierced my hands and my feet. They parted my raiment among them, and for my vesture they did cast lots. The eyes of Jesus wandered over the multitude that had collected together to witness his death, and he saw at the foot of the cross John supporting Mary, the mother of Christ. She had returned to the terrible scene, not being able to longer remain away from her son. The last lesson of Jesus was one of filial love. He looked upon the grief-stricken face of his mother, and then upon John, said he, addressing the former, "Woman, behold thy son." Then to the disciple, "Behold thy mother." John well understood the words of Jesus and the sacred trust which was committed to him. He immediately removed the mother of Christ from the fearful scene of Calvary. From that hour, he cared for her as would a dutiful son, taking her to his own home. O pitiful, loving Savior, amid all his physical pain and mental anguish, he had a tender, thoughtful care for the mother who had borne him. He had no money to leave her, by which to ensure her future comfort, but he was enshrined in the heart of John, and he gave his mother unto the beloved disciple as a sacred legacy. This trust was to prove a great blessing to John, a constant reminder of his beloved master. The perfect example of Christ's filial love shines forth with undimmed luster from the midst of ages. While enduring the keenest torture, he was not forgetful of his mother, but made all provision necessary for her future. The followers of Christ should feel that it is a part of their religion to respect and provide for their parents. No pretext of religious devotion can excuse a son or daughter from fulfilling the obligations due to a parent. The mission of Christ's earthly life was now nearly accomplished. His tongue was parched, and he said, "I thirst." They saturated a sponge with vinegar and gall and offered it him to drink. And when he had tasted it, he refused it. And now the Lord of life and glory was dying a ransom for the race. It was the sense of sin bringing the Father's wrath upon him as man's substitute that made the cup he drank so bitter and broke the heart of the Son of God. Death is not to be regarded as an angel of mercy. Nature recoils from the thought of dissolution, which is the consequence of sin. This passage was taken from Spirit of Prophecy, Volume 3, pages 160 and 161. Our Daily Bread, July 27th. Have a most blessed Sabbath.
1: I encourage you to be ye doers of the word and not hearers only. 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
1: One night, we were out late. There was this young person's club. It was no alcohol, so anybody could go in, and it was a kind of a midnight cafe. But they played heavy metal music, so we were there. On our way there, as we pulled into the garage, all of a sudden, cop lights start flashing, and so we, all of us are high, drugs all over the car, paraphernalia, pipes, tobacco, you know, rolling papers. All these are in the car, and so we jumped out. We ran. We run as fast as we could to get into to get away from that. I ran into the club and try to mingle with everybody. I mean, my heart is pounding. To me, I'm afraid I'm gonna get caught. You know, and I've been arrested so many times, I don't know what they're gonna do this time. So I sit down across from this man. He's dressed in a long black trench coat. He doesn't seem to be interested at first, and then he begins to engage me in conversation. He says, "So, you know, what's going on? What's wrong?" And I just kind of dismiss it. But then he kind of insists, "No, I can see something's going on. What's going on with it?" And I could tell the guy's not an insider or a cop or So I said, I just started telling him my story a little bit. And so he just nonchalantly asks me, "Have you ever heard of Satanism?" So I said, "Yeah." He said, "Well, have you ever looked into it, what it's about?" I said, "Well, not really." He started asking me a few questions about it, which kind of prompted me to ask him some questions. And so we get in this conversation. He starts describing what Satanism is. So one of the first things I did is I went out to the bookstore and bought my own Satanic Bible. And I began to read the Satanic Bible and study with it with a friend and get to know it starting to understand the philosophies behind it. And we pursued that heartily. My friend and I, we went out and we gave each other a Satanic tattoo to just give us a sign of Satan. Well, even with the power of Satan in my life now and just weird things happening all around, I kept getting arrested. I got arrested for running away from home, not once, not twice, three times, maybe even a fourth time. And they always brought me back home. Every time I had a dirty urine, that's what they called it. I tested positive for marijuana. And you know what happened? I think it was the fourth time I got arrested for habitual absence, they called it. And they said, "We're done. You know, you obviously have a drug problem, and we have a way to help. And so we're going to send you to a drug treatment center." And that's where they sent me. They sent me off to drug treatment. So one night, I get caught smoking a cigarette. The man who catches me is the drug counselor, and he, in my eyes, is the worst person in the whole world. They took my Satanic Bible from me. They wouldn't let me have it there. In fact, it was him that did that. And so all this animosity, all this hatred, all this wrath that I had built up, I took out on him. I attacked the man with a knife. They locked me up and put me in juvenile. So here I am sitting in this lonely cell. All I can think about is death. I want to die. I hate everybody. I hate the world. I hate God. I just want to die. But my mom was going to call me later that week, and so I just looked forward to that. And finally she did call. And during that 15-minute conversation, she put this thought in my head: "Do you have a Bible in there?" My mind starts to work, and I start to think to myself, the cell is really, really boring. I could do to read some stuff. And then I was getting a few books here and there to read, but this Bible is different. Finally, it came to me. I said, "You know what I'm going to do? I am going to grab that Bible. I'm going to take it back to my cell. I'm going to begin to read it. And I'm going to prove all those Christians wrong." So I'm reading the story of King David. I realized for the first time that there's a God out there, but this is a God of love. And from that point forward, I just kept reading through the Bible. And I finally come to the New Testament. And I get to read about this man named Jesus. I've heard of Jesus. I've used his name in swear words so many times, I didn't know who he was. But now I read in the book of Matthew this incredible person named Jesus. He lived this perfect life. His compassion, his love, his mercy that he showed to people was incredible. And complete desperation said, "God, I don't know why you want me, but here I am. You have my heart." And I gave my life to God. Providentially, my dad, he sent me a Walkman radio. My mom's gift was a new Bible and a Strong's Exhaustive Concordance. And together with those, I was able to hear the most profound truths I've ever heard before, testing them by the Bible and seeing whether or not for myself if they're true. In a miraculous way, for 14 years while I was incarcerated, God turned the penitentiary into a seminary. I studied and I studied and I studied. I had an insatiable desire to learn and grow and get to know this God that I'm, this God of the universe. So week after week, I'd have this little radio up in the corner of the windowsill in my small cell, listening to Bible Answers Live, listening to a message that was really transformational for me. I began to grow and learn and study more and more. I began to do Bible studies with people. In fact, here comes Amazing Facts again, because I get these Bible study guides through the mail. And as I've done them and completed the sin in the back, getting the new ones, now I have all these lessons. What am I going to do with them? Well, I sit down on the yard, in the prison yard, with fellow inmates, fellow convicts, and we open the Bible together and we study. We study God's Word together, using these Bible study guides as a way to go through the Bible. They let me out 6 years early for good behavior, and as I walked out to a free world, I didn't know what to do. Everything changed. Praise God for those in prison ministry that adopted me, took me in, helped me to get established. Many people began to encourage me and say, "Wyatt, you really need to go to Amazing Facts Center of Evangelism, AFCO." Amazing Facts Center of Evangelism has been life-changing for me. And not just for me, but for many people who have come. It's been more than a decade and a half ago. I was sitting in a cell listening to Doug Batchelor on a radio with my Walkman way up in the corner of this window. And now I'm sitting in the audience listening to Doug Batchelor live at the Amazing Facts Landmarks of Prophecy series, working with many of those in the audience and bringing people to the meetings. What a contrast. God has led me so far. God has brought me to where I'm at today. And I know that God is continuing to lead me into my future.

A billion Christmas cards will picture them. These magi, wise men from the east, with camels, sand, and one bright star. They traveled once to find a child. We travel now to share our gadgets, eat too well, and put the fading year behind us. But theirs was not a trip. It was a quest, a deep displacement of their lives, because they guessed the child they sought would heal their wounds, relight their skies, upend what they had previously called wise. They staked their reputations, privileges, and wealth on finding one whose value system overturns the world. He is the source of your life in Christ Jesus, who became for us wisdom from God and righteousness and sanctification and redemption. And they bowed down and worshiped him. Praise was the real gift they brought, for no one ever outgives grace. Be wise this Christmas, even if you never move a mile, and stay in grace.

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1: In Exodus chapter 20, verse 15, God says, "You shall not steal." This is commandment number 8 of the Big Ten, which God wrote with His own finger on 2 tables of stone. Have you ever had anyone steal anything from you? I have. Somebody once stole my car. In fact, I had a Bible once that somebody stole. I can only hope that the thief opened that Bible and read Exodus 20 and discovered the 8th commandment that it's wrong to steal. There are some people, as I've mentioned this before, that in some churches even, and some pastors that believe that the 10 commandments themselves are history, they're all behind us, they're all just for the Jews. Well, imagine the scenes. Imagine somebody walked into that particular church and took the offering as they were passing around the offering plate, and then somebody caught that person and said, "What are you doing?" And he said, "Well, I'm stealing this offering, but there's nothing wrong with that because the commandment, do not steal, has all been done away with." Do you think the pastor or the church would accept that? I don't think so. God's commandment, you shall not steal, applies to us today. And imagine if the world kept it. Imagine if everybody kept it and respected other people's property. There would be nothing missing from your house, from inside your car, or your car itself. It would be much closer to being a perfect world. And one of these days, when God makes a new heaven and a new earth, everybody will be keeping that commandment. There'll be no stealing going on at all. God's word is still in the Bible. He still wrote with His own finger on 2 tables of stone. Exodus chapter 20, verse 15 says, "You shall not steal." Respect other people's property and keep God's law. That is His voice to you today.
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Cause you know every fear and every doubt I cannot speak. 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
1: 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July 27th, The Secret of Holiness.

0: the secret of holiness, and that ye put on the new man, which after God is created in righteousness and true holiness. Ephesians chapter 4, verse 24. No man receives holiness as a birthright or as a gift from any other human being. Holiness is the gift of God through Christ. Those who receive the Savior become sons of God. They are His spiritual children, born again, renewed in the righteousness and true holiness. Their minds are changed. With clearer vision, they behold eternal realities. They are adopted into God's family, and they become conformed to His likeness, changed by His Spirit from glory to glory. From cherishing supreme love for self, they come to cherish supreme love for God and for Christ. Accepting Christ as a personal Savior and following His example of self-denial, this is the secret of holiness. Holiness is not rapture. It is the result of surrendering all to God. It is living by every word that proceedeth out of the mouth of God. It is doing the will of our Heavenly Father. It is trusting in God in trial, believing in His promise in the darkness as well as in the light. Religion is to walk by faith as well as by sight, trusting in God with all confidence and resting in His love. Sanctification is a state of holiness without and within, being holy and without reserve, the Lord's, not in form, but in truth. Every impurity of thought, every lustful passion separates the soul from God, for Christ can never put His robe of righteousness upon a sinner to hide his deformity. There must be a progressive work of triumph over evil, of sympathy with good, a reflection of the character of Jesus. We must walk in the light, which will increase and grow brighter unto the perfect day. This is real substantial growth, which will finally attain to the full stature of men and women in Jesus Christ. Conformity to the likeness of Christ's character, overcoming all sin and temptation, walking in the fear of God, setting the Lord continually before us, will bring peace and joy on earth and ensure us pure happiness in heaven. Our High Calling, July 27th.
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0: I grew up in a Christian home, but eventually we stopped attending church. As soon as I could drive, it was maybe my sophomore year in high school, I get my, you know, my provisional license, and as soon as I'm out there, I go back to church. And it was here at church that I had met a sweet girl across the pew on the other end. And so we talked with each other and went out. Eventually, I go on to college. It's maybe three quarters of the way through my first semester that I find out that as a result of the life of sin that I was living back home, that I was going to be a dad. So I pack up my stuff and I go back home to Albuquerque, New Mexico. I started attending church again. My girlfriend, her name is Audrey. We ended up getting married and we ended up getting baptized. Even though I had gotten married, even though I had gotten baptized, I was still watching all the worldly television. I was listening to the worldly music. I was still very selfish in the way that I was living my life. All that I was doing, I was putting energy and time into figuring out how to get rich quick and how to make enough money to buy the things that we had wanted. And a life of ease is really what we were after. But it always seemed to be just beyond our reach. It takes a few years of God allowing the world to beat me down before I was finally willing to listen to what He had to say to me. And the thought came to me, you know what? I'm tired of trying my own way. I want to try things Your way, Lord. It was after the point that I had fully surrendered and I decided that I was going to seek everything that I could to fill myself with God and with His knowledge that I found, you know, a lot of Doug Batchelor, and I found a lot of amazing facts, sermons online. One sermon after another from Amazing Facts on your YouTube channel, I was watching over and over and over again. Then at home, I was reading the Amazing Facts study guides. I was just taking it in. There was just so much information about so many different things that were relevant in my life at the time. For me, this was the first time that I really felt the call of God upon my heart. I knew that the same way that I was finding joy and happiness and peace in my life from learning these things, I wanted to be a part of sharing that with someone else. Eventually, God opened door after door for my family and I to attend AFCO. AFCO really helped to broaden my own spiritual walk with Christ. All of the amazing speakers that were invited really helped to provide me with greater spiritual context when it came to growing personally in my personal relationship with Christ and also in ministering to those around me. At the end of my AFCO experience, by God's grace, an opportunity was opened up for me to join the Amazing Facts family as an evangelist. And now, my family and I are able to travel the world, spreading the good news of the gospel and what God has done in our lives personally. My testimony isn't necessarily one where I was lost in drugs or lost in alcohol or crime and violence, but the way that God saved me out of my life of sin was no less of a miracle, and it's just been a most wonderful and an amazing journey.
1: My name is Elijah, changing my life.

The biblical prophet Daniel, about whom no mistake is ever recorded, is found in the book that bears his name, Confessing My Sin and the Sin of My People. This is how grace acts in times of national and international tragedy, not for me and mine, but for us and ours. Grace doesn't say, it wasn't my fault, I kept myself pure from disease, or I'm not responsible for the sins of my ancestors. Grace moves us to accept responsibility for our neighbor's faults and the bigotry we inherited from great-grandparents, to pray for the generational sins that have endured in every nation, tribe, and people. In this, we begin to fulfill the biblical counsel, bear one another's burdens, and so fulfill the law of Christ. The heart renewed by grace is freed to admit responsibility even for mistakes transparently not its own in some specific legal sense. For grace always moves toward the first person plural. To we, to us, to ours. As those bought by the blood of Jesus, we've come to realize that nothing human is foreign to us. My neighbor's sin might well be mine tomorrow. It's our pride and ignorance that makes us pray as the Pharisee in Jesus' parable, God, I thank you that I am not like other people. Grace teaches us our place among the broken and the wounded. So, Lord, teach us to pray and stay in grace.

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1: Exodus chapter 20, verse 16 says, "You shall not bear false witness against your neighbor." This is commandment number 9 of the Big Ten that God wrote with His own finger on two tables of stone. To bear false witness basically means to lie, to speak falsely about another person. And this is going on all over the world. Have you ever had anybody lie about you? I certainly have. Some people slander me because I believe in the Ten Commandments, because I teach the Big Ten. People say things falsely about me and my teaching. They are accountable to God for what they're saying. It's not easy to not bear false witness, but to speak the truth. There's a number of things that we need to think about in order to do it. We need to not jump to conclusions, which is easy to do, or we can jump into error. We need to speak carefully and not be so quick to talk. We need to be honest, and we need to be humble. I think there's a reason why God gave each of us two ears and only one mouth. He wants us to listen more than we talk. George Orwell once made a very famous statement, and it applies to us today. He said, "In this age of universal deceit, telling the truth is a revolutionary act." It's not easy to tell the truth, especially when lies are everywhere. But God is calling people, He's calling you and He's calling me, to rise above all of the lies and slander and falsehood that we see around us, and to carefully, humbly, and earnestly speak the truth. His voice in the Bible, His ninth commandment says, "You shall not bear false witness against your neighbor." This is God's voice to you today.
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0: I grew up here in Louisiana. It's the Deep South all my life. My dad worked in the oil field, so he was going all the time. We were raised Catholic, but we weren't church-going people. You feared God. You were scared of him. You'd never please him. You'd always be a sinner. No matter what you did was never good enough. Growing up in pretty much a dysfunctional family, everybody in my family drank. Mom and Dad would go out every weekend. They would drink, and I noticed whenever they would drink, they would come back, and they were a lot happier. I figured, well, if the alcohol could make them happy, it could make me happy. So it got to a point to where I was drinking every day, and that's whenever I really fell into the wrong crowd and started to experiment with marijuana. So by the time I was 13 years old, I was a pothead. Once I got married, knowing that I can never please anyone, my drug addiction got worse. I got into pills, got into cocaine. I'd done pretty much anything I could get my hands on at that point. My wife took the brunt of all of it with the drugs and the alcohol because I wasn't around as a father. I normally do 15 to 20 yards a day by myself. I have a lawn service, and it was a long day. I'm coming home, so I'm just hit scan on the radio, and it stopped on a staticky station. And I heard Doug say,
1: "Hello, friends. Would you like to hear an amazing fact?"
0: And I actually looked at the radio and answered. I'm like, "Yeah, I sure do." And then I heard Pastor Jean. I was like, "Hey, this guy's got a unique accent. Let me just hear it out."
1: The phone line here to the studio is 800.
0: And then I heard,
1: "Stay with us, friends. We're going to learn more as Amazing Facts brings you this edition of Bible Answers Live."
0: Now, being brought up Catholic, you don't ask questions. There's certain parts of the Bible you don't read and you don't ask, and I'm amazed that people are calling in and asking these questions that I've wanted to know all my life. After it was over with, I wanted to make sure to find the program again because it was starting to static in and out. I went and started to find the podcast of Bible Answers Live, and that's really what got me with Amazing Facts, is that their vast library of the podcast. So I went back as far as I could, and cutting lawns all day long, instead of listening to music, I started to listen to Doug and Jean. I learned more in 2 days than I did in the 12 years of Catholic schooling I was going to. I found the Amazing Facts app on my phone one day, and I downloaded it and started going through it, and I'd seen all the lessons, started reading through the lessons. It started to open up my eyes and say, yeah, well, you know, maybe there is a God. And I started to question myself then. Once I seen all that, I got to hear his testimony. So I got on YouTube. I have to see this man's testimony, and his testimony, like, it was looking at me. It's like, you know, I can understand this guy. He's been through what I've been through. There's no coincidence in this. There's a reason that station stopped that day. There is a God. There has to be. Amazing Facts is a cornerstone of everything of me right now. If it wouldn't have been for Doug coming through on that staticky station asking me if I wanted to hear something, an amazing fact, I wouldn't be where I am today. Life is great now. There's no more depression. There's no more want to drink or do any drugs. I don't even smoke anymore. Life is great. It's the relationship I've wanted with my wife all my life that I finally have right now. And I know it's God that gave me that. My name is Brian. Thank you for changing my life.

Our last star has flickered out, when our last square of daylight has been canceled by the rolling of a stone that crushes everything our hope had built, we grieve like those deceived. We huddle with our frightened peers and wonder just how long a man must walk to get back to his fishing boat, or why Emmaus seems so far. Embarrassed, tortured not with nails, but doubts, we Sabbath with no rest, our minds a fright house of unscripted dreads. If we could wake the dead, we would call life back to the silent lips, the pale hands, as we had watched him do. But there is grief and there is fear, the burnt out moons of this dark night. And yet, beneath the hill, behind the stone, life stirs in answer to a father's call, and he who made the rock some laborer had shaped to close his tomb steps out, reclothes himself with his abundant life, and strides forth like the sun at noon. This day is more than we had dared to dream, but everything we need. Dawn does not break. It builds with rays unstoppable until all shadows disappear. He has risen. Grace still rises. We will rise.

ferns will cradle dreams yet to be born. There is a time to dance on sorrow.

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1: Exodus chapter 20, verse 17 says, "You shall not covet your neighbor's house or his wife or anything that belongs to your neighbor." This is commandment number 10 of the Big Ten, which God wrote with his own finger on two tables of stone. One of the many online dictionaries available to us defines covet as to wish, long, or crave for something, especially the property of another person. The Ten Commandments deal with many different areas in our lives. It deals with things, time, parents, spouses, our words. But the Tenth Commandment really goes really deep, and it goes beyond behavior, and it deals with a sinful, selfish desire. In our family, we have morning and evening worship with the kids, my wife and I and Seth and Abby. And one of the songs that we often sing is based on Hebrews chapter 13, verse 5 in the New Testament. And the words go, "Be content with what you have. Be content with what you have." And then the second part of the verse says, "For the Lord has said, I will never leave you or forsake you." And the reality is, the only way that we can overcome a selfish desire to covet the things of this world is if we are content with what we have because we have God in our lives. If God is inside of us, and if our hope is in Him, then we have a bright tomorrow, we have a beautiful future ahead of us, and we don't need to covet the things of this world. And really, the only way that our hearts cannot covet is if our hearts have been changed through the grace and the love of Jesus Christ. He's offering us something better than this world, and He is calling us to keep His commandments today. Commandment number 10 says, "You shall not covet." This commandment, definitely, no doubt, is God's voice for you today.
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And the music, oh yeah, it slaps.

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1: 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No one lives to himself.

0: No one lives to himself. For none of us liveth to himself. Romans chapter 14, verse 7. The young generally conduct themselves as though the precious hours of probation while mercy lingers were one grand holiday, and they were placed in this world merely for their own amusement, to be gratified with a continual round of excitement. Satan has been making special efforts to lead them to find happiness in worldly amusements and to justify themselves by endeavoring to show that these amusements are harmless, innocent, and even important to health. The desire for excitement and pleasing entertainment is a temptation and a snare to God's people, and especially to the young. Satan is constantly preparing inducements to attract minds from the solemn work of preparation for scenes just in the future. Through the agency of worldlings, he keeps up a continual excitement to induce the unwary to join in worldly pleasures. There are shows, lectures, and an endless variety of entertainments that are calculated to lead to a love of the world. And through this union with the world, faith is weakened. Worldly pleasures are infatuating, and for their momentary enjoyment, many sacrifice the friendship of heaven with the peace, love, and joy that it affords. Christians have many sources of happiness at their command, and they may tell with unerring accuracy what pleasures are lawful and right. They may enjoy such recreations as will not dissipate the mind or debase the soul, such as will not disappoint and leave a sad after influence to destroy self-respect or bar the way to usefulness. If they can take Jesus with them and maintain a prayerful spirit, they are perfectly safe. In view of their high calling, the youth among us should ponder well the paths of their feet, remembering that where they lead the way, others will follow. My Life Today, July 27th.
1: I encourage you to be ye doers of the word and not hearers only. 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

0: Amazing facts change lives.
1: Well, it was the year 2000. Tony and I had been wanting to go north and be near Canada where his family was, and Washington was looking awfully green and pretty. We did venture north and everything fell into place. We even got to build a home and become homeowners for the first time.
2: When we got to Washington, we fluttered church to church. We had gotten hurt. Some things were said. Some things were done to my son. It was really painful. And then I started traveling, and it drove a wedge between Candace and I. I was drinking so much on the road that when I got home, I would be just yelling at the top of my lungs at my kids because they didn't do something, but yet I was hiding behind this corroded life of pure selfishness. It was killing my marriage. It was killing my kids from the inside.
3: I remember just there being a lot of fights and my dad getting angry. The more that my dad would leave, the harder it became.
2: Coming home was harder than going on the road. I was like, I can't wait to go back on the road again. Oh my word, I get to do what I want, when I want, whenever I want. I just relied on her to be the spiritual side of the family. You pray for them, you take them for church, you teach them Jesus. You do that because I'm not. I don't want to.
1: I was a terrified person trying to find a balance to make him happy, not get angry with me, not get angry with the children. For some strange reason, I don't know how to explain it, this amazing idea drops in my heart. I really need to find a church on Saturday because then Saturday I could really just have time with God, and then Sunday could be all about getting ready for Monday. A couple weeks later, this postcard comes in the mailbox. It just said, Most Amazing Prophecies. And I looked at the postcard and it had mostamazingprophecies.com. And I watched one after another after another. When I got to number 7, it was about the Sabbath. I just got on my knees and completely rededicated my heart to Jesus. And from pretty much the middle of December to the end of January, I spent Sabbath at home. I would turn on sackcentral.org. I don't know how I came across it, but I would listen to that and get out my Bible. And I was like, this is my church. One of the commercials at the end of Amazing Facts or whatever will say sabbathtruth.com. And I thought, you know what? I want to check out sabbathtruth.com. So I clicked on there, and then off to the right-hand side, there was a spot that said, how can I find a Sabbath-keeping church? So I clicked on it. Hey, there's Mount Vernon. Mount Vernon's only about 20 miles south of me. I could go there. So I go inside, and I'm sitting there, and then a gentleman comes up. He's like, hi, what's your name? And his wife and his kids. How did you find us? I told him my story. And he goes, would you like to get baptized? Just about a week and so later, on the 9th, I was baptized.
2: And here I'm on the road and I'm traveling and I'm drinking and doing the business. I'm earning money and it's coming home and it's keeping my wife at home with the kids. But our relationship was extremely strained because the things I was being involved in on the road. This is May now, and I'm on an airplane flying home. I've been watching my wife. I've watched my son. My 8-year-old daughter at this time has already been baptized. All 4 of them are in this radical relationship with these people at this church. And the one thing that bugged me the most was this Sabbath thing. There has to be something missing here. And so I had this list of scriptures. I had 2 Bibles with me I traveled with. And I started to read, and then it hits me. My eyes just opening up to discover that I had never, ever, ever honored God on His day. Oh, we went to church. Mm-hmm. We were children's and family pastors. And here I'm in this airplane, and God's Word is speaking to me. I came home and got on my knees and asked my wife to forgive me. And that day, my life was radically changed, as the kids saw.
3: My parents are 2 completely different people than they were 10 years ago. When we all came together as one family, as one unit, nothing was going to separate our family anymore. We were more close than we were before.
2: What Amazing Facts has done for my family. Oh my word. The fact that we're talking like this right now is a miracle.
3: It's a miracle.
2: My girls to hug me, my son to hold me.

The accolades descend like ticker tape. The headlines trumpet talent, breakthrough innovation, even genius. The penthouse suite no longer holds his newfound friends who wait for selfie moments with the star. But in his heart of hearts, he asks, am I really loved for me? Her performance brings the critics to their knees. A soaring voice, a perfect portrayal of opera's most tragic heroine, a triumph, a revelation. But when the final curtain call is done and all the great reviews are folded, she wonders, am I really loved for me? It's the question that never goes away, a deep uncertainty lingering beyond the money, power, skill, or fame. And even well-meant promises from lovers, colleagues, friends, and crowds don't fill the emptiness within. Jesus says, I have loved you just as my Father has loved me. God was in Christ reconciling the world to himself, no longer counting people's sins against them. God proves his love for us in that while we were still sinners, Christ died for us. We never tire of learning that we're loved. At our best, at our worst, in our doing and undoing. We may be brilliant, broken, blessed, or bruised. But with him, there is no alteration or shadow caused by change. The old song urged, the gospel in a word is love. Hear that melody again and let yourself believe and stay in grace.

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1: What is one thing that every single human being anywhere on planet Earth has in common? The answer is sin. But a big question is, what really is sin anyway? In the religious world today, there's a lot of definitions whirling around. One common one that I've heard is that sin is missing the mark. But that's too vague. What mark is it really talking about? A biblical answer that's very clear and simple is in 1 John chapter 3, verse 4. The Bible says sin is the transgression of the law. In other words, sin is breaking God's law of 10 commandments. Having other gods before God, that's number one. The second one, don't bow down to idols. Or take God's name in vain, that's number three. Or break the Sabbath, number four. Or dishonor our father and mother. Murder, adultery, stealing, lying, or coveting. Those are the Ten Commandments, and the Bible says that sin is breaking God's law. I'll confess that I'm over 50, and I need reading glasses these days. If I don't have my glasses on, the Bible or whatever I'm reading, it gets a little bit fuzzy. The text, it's just not clear to me. And the truth is that we cannot afford to be fuzzy about sin. If we're fuzzy about sin, we're going to be fuzzy about the reason why Jesus Christ died. We're going to be fuzzy on the gospel. We're going to be fuzzy on the steps that we need to take to get ready for heaven. We can't afford to be in the fog on this subject. 1 John chapter 3, verse 4 tells us plainly that sin is the transgression of God's law. Don't forget it. You've just heard His voice today, right from the Bible.
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called you brother. Once I thought the chance to make you laugh was all I ever wanted. And even now, I wish that God had chose another, serving as your foe on his behalf. His

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0: Woman, behold thy son. For dogs have compassed me, the assembly of the wicked have enclosed me. They pierce my hands and my feet. I may tell all my bones. They look and stare upon me. They part my garments among them and cast lots upon my vesture. Psalms 22:16-18. The enemies of Jesus now awaited his death with impatient hope. That event they imagined would forever hush the rumors of his divine power and the wonders of his miracles. They flattered themselves that they should then no longer tremble because of his influence. The unfeeling soldiers who had stretched the body of Jesus upon the cross divided his clothing among themselves, contending over one garment which was woven without seam. They finally decided the matter by casting lots for it. The pen of inspiration had accurately described this scene hundreds of years before it took place. For dogs have compassed me, the assembly of the wicked have enclosed me. They pierced my hands and my feet. They parted my raiment among them, and for my vesture they did cast lots. The eyes of Jesus wandered over the multitude that had collected together to witness his death, and he saw at the foot of the cross John supporting Mary, the mother of Christ. She had returned to the terrible scene, not being able to longer remain away from her son. The last lesson of Jesus was one of filial love. He looked upon the grief-stricken face of his mother, and then upon John, said he, addressing the former, "Woman, behold thy son." Then to the disciple, "Behold thy mother." John well understood the words of Jesus and the sacred trust which was committed to him. He immediately removed the mother of Christ from the fearful scene of Calvary. From that hour, he cared for her as would a dutiful son, taking her to his own home. O pitiful, loving Savior, amid all his physical pain and mental anguish, he had a tender, thoughtful care for the mother who had borne him. He had no money to leave her, by which to ensure her future comfort, but he was enshrined in the heart of John, and he gave his mother unto the beloved disciple as a sacred legacy. This trust was to prove a great blessing to John, a constant reminder of his beloved master. The perfect example of Christ's filial love shines forth with undimmed luster from the midst of ages. While enduring the keenest torture, he was not forgetful of his mother, but made all provision necessary for her future. The followers of Christ should feel that it is a part of their religion to respect and provide for their parents. No pretext of religious devotion can excuse a son or daughter from fulfilling the obligations due to a parent. The mission of Christ's earthly life was now nearly accomplished. His tongue was parched, and he said, "I thirst." They saturated a sponge with vinegar and gall and offered it him to drink. And when he had tasted it, he refused it. And now the Lord of life and glory was dying a ransom for the race. It was the sense of sin bringing the Father's wrath upon him as man's substitute that made the cup he drank so bitter and broke the heart of the Son of God. Death is not to be regarded as an angel of mercy. Nature recoils from the thought of dissolution, which is the consequence of sin. This passage was taken from Spirit of Prophecy, Volume 3, pages 160 and 161. Our Daily Bread, July 27. Have a most blessed Sabbath.
1: I encourage you to be ye doers of the word and not hearers only. Thank you for listening, and be sure to join us tomorrow for your daily devotional reading.

0: being alone has kind of followed me all the way through. Both my parents had come to the Lord before I was born. I'm the fourth in a family of five. And so I grew up in a family that was very saturated with God. I never really had a big group of friends. I was homeschooled, for which I'm very grateful. But for whatever reason, I seemed to always find myself alone. We moved a couple times, and it seemed like we would always move, and if there were any friends there, they'd leave. Or somebody would move, and then close to us, and then we would move. And I don't think I got angry with God, but I kind of questioned why, and I find more and more in my experience that it's okay to have questions. It's okay to ask questions. It's okay to ask hard questions. And that God is a big enough God that you can come to Him with whatever bone you have to pick and just ask away. Because He has answers to questions you don't even know how to ask. As I got closer to God, I started to be able to be thankful for the alone times and realize that that is probably what has made me who I am and given me the experience with God that I have now, is because I was forced in that aloneness to seek God. I turned to God, and it's just been beautiful. The place where I feel most comfortable is being alone with God. My name is Janae, and I reclaimed my faith.
1: The storyline is so familiar now. A kindly grandfather in some quiet town is found to be a gangster living under an assumed identity. A civic leader loses her elected role when her history is revealed behind a different name. We shake the dust off polished shoes in not so righteous indignation, for we prize honesty, we say. And yet, we know this story well. Before we learned to count or read, the orbit of our life was willful, proud, and self-involved. To these we added faults we chose, the cruelties of school playgrounds, the teenage gossip that cut worse than any knife, the damage done our bodies and our minds through substances and time ill-spent. Our failures ran much faster than our years. And then, one day, the Father offered us a new and strange identity. Forgiven sinner, healed outcast, prodigal brought home. He wouldn't let us take a lesser role, but righteously insisted we accept our place as sons and daughters deeply loved. So now we live with this assumed identity and struggle with the Father's robe we feel ineligible to wear. He is relentlessly insistent on this new life He's given us. Do not call something unclean if God has made it clean. To feel unworthy never means that we are unforgiven. Grace is the way we're learning how to live within the Father's house, enjoy His love, and welcome other prodigals back home. Put on the awkward robe of grace and stay in it.

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1: Do you watch the 6 o'clock news, the nightly news? My wife says it's depressing. And the reason is because there's just so much bad news in the world. Most of the time, all you hear is about political corruption, crime, natural disasters, wars, conflicts, and just a lot of pain. And so, a lot of people just, they get depressed by looking at what's going on in the world. You don't hear a newscaster very often say, the good news for tonight is, because there's not much good news. But I've got good news for you. Heaven has good news for you, and it's in the Bible. 1 Corinthians chapter 15, verse 1, Paul wrote, I declare to you the gospel. The word gospel means good news. And in verse 3, Paul tells us exactly what the gospel is. He says, it is this, that Christ died for our sins according to the scriptures. The good news, heaven's great news, is that Jesus Christ, the Son of God, came down to this dark world. He took your sins and my sins of breaking God's law, and he agonized, he suffered, he bled, and he died. And he paid the full price for every single sin that we've ever committed and every sin that the whole world has committed when he gave his life on Calvary. And then the Bible says he rose from the dead. Hallelujah. And he went to heaven, and the scripture is very clear that one of these days, we don't know the day or the hour, but it's getting closer. Jesus is going to come back down from heaven, and he's going to gather his people who believe the gospel, the good news, who love him, and who have chosen to follow him every day of their lives. The Bible says the good news is that Christ died for our sins. You have just heard his voice today.
0: If you enjoyed this short devotional with Steve Wolbert, you can hear more messages online at his

0: This is HeartWise, offering practical tips and time-proven guidelines to make your life healthier, happier, and more fulfilling. 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I'm your HeartWise host, Charles Mills. You go to the hospital to get well, right? Our guest today says that this may not always be the case. Recent studies have indicated that modern medicine may give you more than a very large bill when you leave the semi-private rooms of our modern medical establishments. You may leave with more sickness than you checked in with. Here to explain is founding member of the American College of Lifestyle Medicine and driving force behind one of the most compelling websites on earth called NutritionFacts.org. Dr. Michael Greger, welcome back to HeartWise.
1: So glad to be back.
0: Okay, what is going on? One of your reports on volume 21 of your latest in clinical nutrition DVDs is entitled Hospitals Selling Sickness. Care to explain?
1: Yeah, well, it turns out that nearly one in three children's hospitals had a fast food restaurant inside the hospital, leading parents to have more positive perceptions of the healthfulness of McDonald's food. Presumably, that's why they do it. In fact, there's even they even bought the naming rights. There's a Ronald McDonald's Children's Hospital, actually. Though in teaching hospitals, Krispy Kreme tops the list. So, you know, hospitals may wish to kind of revisit the idea of serving this kind of junk food in the very place they also care for the most seriously ill. You know, this is reminiscent of the fight back in the 80s to get tobacco out of hospitals. You know, when, you know, public health advocates made the radical suggestion, you know, that, like, cigarettes should not be sold in the hospital. By working to make our hospitals ultimately smoke-free, you know, we became part of a global campaign to, you know, eliminate the tobacco scourge altogether. This is, you know, this is not easy, but look, we eradicated smallpox. We can do it. So maybe it's time to stop selling sickness in hospitals.
0: Now, Dr. Greger, you are a medical doctor. How on earth does this happen? How can McDonald's and Krispy Kreme come into an establishment dedicated to making people well and allow this to happen? I guess we could ask the same question about the tobacco industry. Is it ignorance or is it malice? Is it money? What's going on?
1: You know, the food industry spends billions on advertising. Promotion costs for even individual candy bars can run into tens of millions a year. McDonald's alone spends $1 billion on advertising every year. You know, such figures dwarf the National Cancer Institute's $1 million annual investment promoting fruit and vegetable consumption, or the 1.5 they spend on cholesterol education. You know, and that McBillion goes a long way. But children's food preferences are being molded by McDonald's before they can even tie their shoelaces. By the early age, 3 to 5 years, preschoolers prefer the taste of food and drinks if they thought they were from McDonald's. This is true even of carrots. If you put baby carrots in a bag with a McDonald's logo, they reportedly taste better, even though, of course, McDonald's doesn't even sell carrots. But preschoolers like the quote-unquote McDonald's carrots better because of the power of the almighty dollar.
0: Well, okay, so we know it, and I know it, and our listening audience knows it. What changed the tobacco's access to hospitals? What did we do in the last 30, 40 years that got cigarettes out of hospitals that we might want to try to get this other kind of garbage out of our hospitals today?
1: It was a grassroots movement. You know, the employees of the hospital actually got together and made demands, just like, you know, many students of universities are demanding divestment from companies that were, you know, involved in apartheid or now involved with global warming. You know, it's people kind of at the bottom. This was all, you know, kind of bottoms up, where they all got together and say, you know, this is not, you know, I don't want to be working for an institution that promotes this kind of garbage. I don't want to be going. I don't want to be a consumer, a customer, an institution that promotes this kind of garbage. And, you know, the irony that these are, you know, so-called health-promoting, these are health institutions, it was that kind of irony that enabled, that was the leverage that enabled public health advocates to go after these institutions first. They're kind of the low-hanging fruit, and then can move on to kind of the broader social picture where we've been able to, you know, pull smoking from many public spaces altogether.
0: Well, I would assume then also that we as customers, now you mentioned customers, we as customers or patients can simply say to these hospitals, look, I would appreciate it if you would keep this very sick-producing food away from my child while my child is a guest here at your establishment. Would you please make sure that fruits and vegetables are served and leave out the hamburgers and the Happy Meals? Would I be on the right track if I say that?
1: Absolutely. And in fact, you know, with the greater competitiveness in the healthcare landscape today, you know, hospitals want to make people happy because they're the source of revenue. So, you know, people have a choice these days of what doctors they want to see, what institutions they want to go to. And so, absolutely, we should make our voices known. We should vote with our wallets, vote with our forks.
0: All right, very good. Well, we have our marching orders now, thanks to Dr. Michael Greger. He is the driving force behind NutritionFacts.org. And the reason I listen to this guy, the reason I have him on the program repeatedly, and you know I do that because you have enjoyed him for years now, is that what he says to us is not Dr. Michael Greger's opinion. It is Dr. Michael Greger collecting information from scientific studies, from research, and presenting them in a way that we can understand. Just like he does on the website, he's doing it here as well. And I love talking to this guy because he is giving us the real truth here and things that we can grab onto that has scientific evidence. So that when we go to the hospital, a children's hospital, and say, look, we would not like to have this stuff served to us here in while my child is a guest here. We have scientific evidence to back this up. And by the way, if you want to, go to nutritionfacts.org and go look around there. And there's the reason why I'm saying this. And so, Dr. Greger, I appreciate what you're doing for us, and you're giving us ammunition to fight back, and I appreciate that very much. Okay, on we go, on we go. Another item in your latest in clinical nutrition DVD here is a strange one, because juicing has become a real big thing. I have relatives, I have friends who are saying, you know, I'm being healthy, I'm juicing now. Good idea, bad idea? What's the word on juicing?
1: Well, you know, we have studies showing, like, so for example, there were a recent group of Harvard studies have found the consumption of whole fruits, like blueberries, grapes, apples, significantly associated with lower risk of type 2 diabetes, a leading killer, whereas greater fruit juice consumption was associated with higher risk. It really highlights the dramatic difference between eating whole fruits and just drinking fruit juice. So, for example, if you eat apples, it lowers your cholesterol compared to just drinking apple juice. But even if you just leave a little of the fiber behind, you like cloudy apple juice, it makes a difference. Now, you know, we used to just think of fiber as a bulking agent, which helped with, you know, bowel regularity. In fact, you can get the same laxative effect with indigestible plastic particles. You can, there is just any kind of bulking agent will kind of increase stool bulk, frequency, consistency. So fiber has been kind of viewed as the similarly inert indigestible substance. But now we know that fiber is digestible, but just not by us, but by our gut bacteria who make these short-chain fatty acids with it, which have a number of health-promoting properties, including the inhibiting of the growth of bad bacteria. They increase mineral absorption. They make vitamins. So, for example, if you take these short-chain fatty acids and you infuse them up into the intestine, it actually stimulates calcium absorption. So fiber consumption increases bone mineral density of teenagers, increases their skeletons. We feed our good bacteria, and our good bacteria feed us back. You say, well, look, if the major difference, if the only difference between fruit and fruit juice is fiber, why can't the, you know, kind of the fruit, the juice industry just add fiber back to the juice, kind of sprinkle in a little Metamucil or something? The reason that you can't is because when you juice fruit, you remove more than just fiber. You remove all the nutrients that are bound to the fiber. So it turns out there's a big class of phytonutrients, so polyphenols, which have a number of wonderful health-promoting activities, and most of them are actually bound to the fiber. And so for people who eat really healthy diets, say, well, it doesn't matter if I have fruit juice once in a while because I eat so much fiber anyway. If all I'm missing out is fiber, no big deal. but you're not. You're missing on more than fiber. The bulk of these wonderful phytonutrients are actually tied to the fiber, bound to the fiber, and are only broken away from the fiber by our gut bacteria, released into our gut and then absorbed into our system. But if we throw away that fiber when we just drink juice or when we juice, we're missing out on a lot more than just the fiber, even though the fiber itself, the more the better, has a lot of health-promoting properties.
0: So I guess what I hear you saying is if you take fruits and vegetables and you put them in a blender and you mix it up, that is different than what you'd get in the store that comes that is clear, that doesn't have any kind of fiber in it.
1: Yeah, blending is different. Now, okay. Blending, you're not missing anything.
0: Okay.
1: So if you put everything in a blender, like a high-speed blender, and you make some kind of smoothie with it, right, you've thrown nothing away. It's these juicers. Whether you buy the juice at the store or you juice with a juicer in your house, what do? You throw it. There's all this pulp, you know, this fiber pulp. That you throw away or compost. You don't want to be throwing away your food. You know, just like we don't want to buy processed foods in the stores, well, we don't want to process food ourselves and then throw away half the nutrition. But blending is a great alternative, right? If we want to drink our fruits and vegetables, fine, but we should drink them all and not throw anything away by blending rather than juicing.
0: All right, very good. Advice from Dr. Michael Greger from NutritionFacts.org. We'll take a short break, and when we come back, Dr. Greger, you had a section in here about the role of diet and sperm count. You make incredible connections for us, and I want to know all about this diet and sperm count on our return. So everybody stay right where you are. You're right where you are.
2: It was nice of your dad to

0: we'd be in big trouble. And how about pilots in airplanes or doctors right in the middle of a big operation? You don't see them always praying.
1: Oh, Carlos, you don't stop what you're doing, kneel down and close your eyes to pray. You can just think a prayer while you're doing other stuff.
0: Think a prayer?
1: Yeah, like, let's say you're riding a bicycle and you look around and it's a really beautiful day. If you closed your eyes to pray, you'd probably run into a cow or something. So you just think, hey God, nice day, love the flowers.
0: Or if I'm taking a test at school, for instance, a history test.
1: Like the one we had today?
0: Yeah, I can just think, hello God, I thought I was ready for this test, but my brain is on vacation. So if you could just help me remember the answer to number 37, I'd really appreciate it.
1: That's the idea. Praying without ceasing means being able to pray anytime, anywhere. And by the way, the answer was Napoleon.
0: Napoleon! The Spanish guy.
1: French.
0: I think I need to pray more.
2: Jesus wants to be our friend. He's interested in everything we do and longs to be included in our lives. He has placed in our hearts a desire to share our deepest secrets and brightest hopes with Him. This program was brought to you by the Children's Ministries Department of the General Conference of Seventh-day Adventists. Welcome back to the program. I'm your host, Charles Mills. Our guest today is Dr. Michael Greger, the driving force behind NutritionFacts.org, a founding member of the American College of Lifestyle Medicine, a public speaker and an author, and an all-around nice guy. I have to say that this man lives what he says. I've heard him speak, and I know that what he says is exactly the way he lives his life. So he is a living example and has been doing this for many, many years. Dr. Greger, you have a section in your latest DVD called The Role of Diet in Declining Sperm Count. Now, when you have a declining sperm count, we're talking about the possibility that what we eat is going to reduce the number of us on Earth. Am I on the right track?
3: Yes, it decreases our fertility. You know, in 1992, a controversial paper was published suggesting that sperm counts have been dropping around the world over the last 50 years. The reason there was so much debate and controversy around it is it's notoriously difficult to determine sperm counts in the general population. They often just measure sperm counts in fertility clinics or something because, for obvious reasons, if you go ask men for samples, less than 1 in 3 tend to agree to participate in these kind of studies. But finally, a study of tens of thousands of men, general population, studied over a 17-year period, they found that, indeed, there's a significant decline in sperm concentrations, about a 30% drop, as well as a drop in the percentage of normal-looking sperm. So, most in the 90s, for example, most men's sperm looked normal, but that's dropped to less than half these days. So something is going on. So kind of a serious public health warning, like maybe a kind of canary in the coal mine. Indeed, actually, semen quality is related to life expectancy. In a study of more than 40,000 men over a 40-year period, these were men who were participating in sperm banks, found a significant decrease in mortality associated with increasing semen quality, suggesting that maybe kind of a fundamental biomarker of overall male health. So this could be a problem not only for us, but for future generations as well. And, even when defective sperm are capable of fertilizing an egg, the child created with abnormal sperm may actually have serious implications for the child's future health as well. So what role may diet play? Well, there was a Harvard study suggesting that a small increase in saturated fat intake, which is predominantly from dairy, cheese, and chicken here in the U.S., was associated with a substantially lower sperm count. But not all fat was bad. They found higher intakes of omega-3s, like found in walnuts and flaxseeds and dark green leafy vegetables, was found to have favorable properties associated with it. And so that may explain why researchers at UCLA, for example, were able to improve sperm vitality by giving men about 18 walnuts a day for 12 weeks. But, of course, walnuts as a whole food has lots more than just the omega-3s. Yes. And, indeed, in a study of men aged 22 through 80, older men who eat diets containing lots of antioxidants, lots of micronutrients, lots of whole plant foods, had kind of the sperm integrity of much younger men. The antioxidants we eat actually end up in the semen. They're concentrated there. The concentration of vitamin C, 10 times more concentrated in our testicles than the rest of our bodies. And you say, well, why? Because, look, sperm highly susceptible to damage

0: free radicals. And so oxidative stress is actually a major role in male infertility. So we have to eat lots of antioxidants, which is to say eat lots of fruits and vegetables. Why not just take antioxidant pills? Because in pill form, antioxidants can have unexpected adverse effects. So more fruits and vegetables, less meat and dairy. But that Harvard data was considered preliminary. They studied fewer than 100 men, but it was the best we had until now. So we had a much larger study now, and indeed higher saturated fat intake associated with a 65% reduction in total sperm count. So cutting sperm count more than half in people who ate the most meat and dairy. And so this may explain, changes in diet may explain over the last few decades why we've seen this high frequency of these subnormal human sperm counts. Less saturated fat, not only good for our heart now, but may be beneficial for reproductive health as well.
1: You know, Dr. Greger, I was just thinking as I was listening to you talk here, 100 years ago, you would not be necessary. We were eating a very different diet then, 100 years ago. Why would we be talking about declining sperm count? Why would we be talking about heart disease, diabetes, and all these lifestyle diseases we have? 100 years ago, Dr. Greger would be out of business, but I am so glad he's here today. What has changed, Dr. Greger, in the last 100 years? You weren't there, I know, for most of it, but what has changed? Why are we here?
0: There's been dramatic changes in our diet, particularly after World War II. Mm. You know, those of you familiar with my work and nutrition in general, the history of nutrition, you know, there's often talk about these developing countries like rural China and rural Africa, which had low or even non-existent rates of some of our leading causes of death and disability. No, nearly non-existent heart disease and colon cancer and breast cancer and type 2 diabetes, obesity, these serious diseases. But what people don't understand is even in the developed world, even in the United States 100 years ago, if you look at textbooks, medical textbooks, what they were teaching in medical schools at the time, heart disease was extremely rare. It was to find a case of heart disease was a big deal, and you had to gather all the medical students around because it was so rare, because they were eating the same kind of traditional plant-based diets we've been eating around the world. People just didn't eat a lot of meat. Maybe they had meat for holidays, but they just couldn't afford it. There wasn't the availability back then. But after World War II, we kind of industrialized animal agriculture, and we were able to put, chicken in every pot. But the problem with that is that increased saturated fat intake is associated with increase in risk of these chronic diseases. Our top killer diseases like heart disease, cancer, stroke, diabetes, obesity, on down the list. And so the composition of our diet is very different. And as long with that increasing in animal foods, there's been increase in processed foods. We used to actually eat whole foods, but now you go to the supermarket, look at some of these packaged foods, there's very little semblance. They may actually be of plant origin originally, but have been so kind of distorted, so much of the nutrition has been removed that they bear very little resemblance to what was taken out of the ground or picked off of a tree. So that combination of nutrient-poor processed plant foods and an increase in these animal foods really put us in our present situation of these rampant, out-of-control rates of chronic disease and disability.
1: In the last 3 minutes of our program, I want to talk about something that is near and dear to me. When I was a boy, my dad was a gardener, and he loved his beautiful garden. And he would proudly go out there when that garden was growing with a product called Roundup. Roundup was a Monsanto pesticide that was totally safe, he told us. This stuff has been made to not hurt us. And so he'd go squirt, squirt, squirt, squirt, squirt all over the garden with Roundup. Do we have any new information on that product today?
0: Yes, the pesticide Roundup glyphosate, that's the active ingredient. And so Monsanto, the manufacturer of Roundup, points to the study showing that glyphosate is safe when human tissues are exposed to glyphosate. But what they don't tell you is that Roundup has a lot more than just the so-called active ingredient. It's composed of a lot of chemicals that increase tissue penetration to get it deeper into the plant. It's used to kill weeds. And when you actually test the entire formulation, test Roundup itself, not just the active ingredient, which is what gardeners use, which is what industrial crops use, found that Roundup was 100 times more toxic than the so-called active ingredient itself. In fact, turned out to be one of the most toxic pesticides they tested. it was in that kind of sneaky way Monsanto has been able to get away with saying that Roundup is safe. But Roundup itself, what people actually use, is not safe. And so we should reduce our intake of crops such as genetically modified soy and choose either organic soy or conventional soy that's not GMO, which have no detectable pesticide residues from this particular pesticide.
1: And very quickly, this one section caught my eye here. How much added sugar is too much? How do we know when we put too much sugar on our food?
0: The amount of sugar intake in the United States, you know, back in 1776, the American Revolution, 4 pounds of sugar a year, right? Uh-huh. By 1850, 20 pounds, now 160 pounds of sugar every year. But that's like, guzzling a 16-ounce soft drink every day, 50 gallons a year. So the American Heart Association is trying to change that, just released new sugar guidelines, saying that we should not be, women shouldn't be getting more than 100 calories a day added sugars, men not more than 150. So that means one can of soda would take us over the top for the day. And World Health Organization says we should restrict it even further, under 5% of calories. And this has produced a lot of controversy from the World Sugar Research Organization of these industry groups.
2: Yes.
0: But more and more, the health authorities are saying we should decrease as much as possible these so-called industrial sugars. That means table sugar and high fructose corn syrup.
1: All right. Very good. Well, Dr. Greger, it's always a pleasure talking with you. 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Listener, if you have a question on nutrition, just all kinds of subjects, it's a searchable database. 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Appreciate your words of wisdom.
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I grew up on a farm, helped my family. We raised tobacco, hogs, cattle, crops. Well, I grew up in a Methodist church. I started going when I was very young. I loved it. It was a big part of my life. Felt like I knew a lot about God, but I really didn't know God. I didn't know Him personally. God was an authority, and I should do what He wanted me to do. I liked it until I became a teenager. I rebelled against my parents, against the Bible. Anybody that would tell me to do something, I would just automatically did the opposite. Started smoking cigarettes, started experimenting with alcohol, then progressed into marijuana and other drugs. Partying every Friday and Saturday night. That went on until I was 18, and at that point, I rebelled and got married. I had been dating a man they didn't approve of. He was a drug dealer, very good at what he did, able to provide me with anything that I wanted. We had two daughters. We had a lot of arguments, a lot of fights. After one particularly bad episode, I called the police and he went to jail and I filed for divorce. I had quit going to church as a teenager and before we got married, but when my first daughter was born, I felt like she needed to know who God was. So I began going to church. People there were very loving and kind, but I didn't feel the joy that I saw on everybody else's faces. I just kind of faded away and quit going. After my oldest granddaughter was born, a lady who was a friend reached out to me and asked me if I wanted to study the Bible. She came with a group of her friends a couple times a week to my house, and we would sit on my floor and open up the Bible and just start going through God's Word. So I just really started searching the Scripture. I just started pouring out my heart to God. And there were times when I'd sit down with my Bible and all I could say was help. At the same time, I started praying about and looking for a Christian program on TV, something that I could watch to supplement my study time. And I came across Amazing Facts. And right away, the title captured my attention. I thought, what could this be about? And things just started clicking in my brain. It just became a part of my morning routine. I'd get up, I would turn on Amazing Facts, I would watch a sermon, I would watch some of the prophecy series. I was just, you know, enthralled by it. I just loved it. I had never heard anybody talk about the Sabbath in any of the churches that I had gone to. Well, I really started looking into what the Sabbath was. What did that mean? I searched for Sabbath-keeping churches online. I decided to see what it was like. I found them to be very authentic, and I loved that they shared so many scripture. That was what I wanted. I also was still going to the Baptist church. I spoke with my pastors. One of them said to me, "Laura, there are a lot of people following you, so you need to be sure who you're following." I really pondered on that for a long time, and so I decided that if people were following me, I wanted to be following Jesus.

When we add up all our failings, when we see how frequently we fall, it seems we'll never find the exit to this sad amusement ride. Our angers still routinely flare. Our pride leaps higher day by day. Our self-absorption is a carousel of serving just ourselves. The happiness we thought we'd find in being kinder, wiser, gentler, free, feels always, always out of reach. We circle round and round. There is no merry to this ride. We need an end to what we've been. With the Apostle Paul, we cry, "Oh, what a miserable person I am! Who will free me from this life that is dominated by sin and death?" To all who hope for better things, the gospel speaks with clarity. For everyone has sinned. We all fall short of God's glorious standard. Yet God, in His grace, freely makes us right in His sight. He did this through Christ Jesus when He freed us from the penalty for our sins. Our past need not predict our future. Grace abounds at every turn. This high priest of ours understands our weaknesses, for he faced all of the same testings we do, yet he did not sin. So let us come boldly to the throne of our gracious God. There we will receive his mercy, and we will find grace to help us when we need it most. Your life can change. Your hope will grow. So stay in grace.

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1: I grew up in the Hollywood Hills of Southern California in a Jewish home that sadly was not a religious home. We didn't read the Bible, we didn't pray at all. And when I got into my teen years, I was surrounded by just the entertainment industry and the wild life of Southern California, and I got into drugs and drinking and the disco days back in the 70s. When I was 19 years old, I was taking a walk on Hollywood Boulevard, and a young girl walked up to me and grabbed my sleeve, and I turned around and said, "Yes, can I help you?" And she looked at me and she said, Sir, are you saved? Are you saved?" And my response was, I didn't even know that I was lost. And I didn't. I didn't know what salvation was. I didn't know anything about Jesus Christ, my Savior. But everything has changed now. It's 33 years later. In the book of Matthew, chapter 1, verse 21, the Bible says that His name is Jesus, for He shall save His people from their sins. Jesus is our Savior, and the Bible says that salvation is to be saved from sin. We can't work ourselves to heaven, and we can't be saved in sin either. Jesus wants to save us from our sins, to get us out of things that are bad, that are wicked, that are evil. I don't do the things I used to do. The old life that I had in what I call my BC days, those days are gone. My life has changed because of the grace and the power of Jesus Christ. Matthew chapter 1, verse 20, the angel Gabriel said, "You shall call His name Jesus, for He shall save His people from their sins." Let Jesus Christ save you today. You have just heard God's voice from His Word, from the Holy Bible.
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1: Maranatha, the Lord is coming. A devotional by Ellen White. July 27th, national ruin follows national apostasy.

0: National ruin follows national apostasy. The earth also is defiled under the inhabitants thereof, because they have transgressed the laws, changed the ordinance, broken the everlasting covenant. Isaiah chapter 24, verse 5. The people of the United States have been a favored people. But when they restrict religious liberty, surrender Protestantism, and give countenance to popery, the measure of their guilt will be full, and national apostasy will be registered in the books of heaven. The result of this apostasy will be national ruin. By the decree enforcing the institution of the papacy in violation of the law of God, our nation will disconnect herself fully from righteousness. When Protestantism shall stretch her hand across the gulf to grasp the hand of the Roman power, when she shall reach over the abyss to clasp hands with spiritualism, when under the influence of this threefold union, our country shall repudiate every principle of its constitution as a Protestant and Republican government, and shall make provision for the propagation of papal falsehoods and delusions, then we may know that the time has come for the marvelous working of Satan, and that the end is near. Through spiritualism, Satan appears as a benefactor of the race, healing the diseases of the people and professing to present a new and more exalted system of religious faith. But at the same time, he works as a destroyer. While appearing to the children of men as a great physician who can heal all their maladies, he will bring disease and disaster until populous cities are reduced to ruin and desolation. And then the great deceiver will persuade men that those who serve God are causing these evils. As men depart further and further from God, Satan is permitted to have power over the children of disobedience. He hurls destruction among men. There is calamity by land and sea. Property and life are destroyed by fire and flood. Satan resolves to charge this upon those who refuse to bow to the idol which he has set up. His agents point to Seventh-day Adventists as the cause of the trouble. These people stand out in defiance of the law, they say. They desecrate Sunday. Were they compelled to obey the law for Sunday observance, there would be a cessation of these terrible judgments. Maranatha, the Lord is coming.
1: I encourage you to be ye doers of the word and not hearers only. Thank you for listening, and be sure to join us tomorrow for your daily devotional reading.

Hello, my name is Duncan Nyamamba. I'm a Kenyan national. I came to India. I have been a literature evangelist here for 8 months. As I do my studies, I get my real sources from Amazing Facts. As I was moving from house to house, I met a lady. She was sick there in the room, just staying. I knocked the door. She struggled to come out with a wheelchair. And in my hand, I had a book entitled At Jesus' Feet, a book which talks about the love of Jesus Christ to Mary Magdalene, who had nobody to love her. And that lady had faced the challenge of love because she was sick, she got an accident and the legs were broken. I gave her this book and she studied. She wanted to know more about Doug Batchelor. And so she kept on calling me and asking me, how can I get another book from this author? I led her to Amazing Facts TV. In the evenings, they show Doug Batchelor's preachings. This lady kept on following Amazing Facts each and every day. And this time, she's equipped, she's in the church, she's calling some other people to her house to listen more about the preachings of Doug Batchelor and the Amazing Facts team. It is a very, very good thing to lead somebody through a simple way and get this piece of information that saved her life. And right now we are very close friends, and I'm happy also for this Amazing Facts team and what they are doing in reaching out to those people who have not been reached. Thank you.

The Earth, at least, has made an orbit. Elliptical and brilliant, 600 million sprawling miles since last we looked at January 1st. But there has been no grand trajectory to how we've lived the dimming year. We've muddled through our COVID time with half a heart and frequent doubts. How much should we commit when everything seems tenuous, so capable of multiple bad endings? We dare not lean far forward. Experience says we can't lean back. Time gallops when we need it slow. It crawls when we are stuck and sore. Relationships still fray with distance. Some are too far away, and some too close. And so we turn to that one place that is both safe and full of grace. Lord, you have been our dwelling place in all generations. When the story of our past is painful, when our future is unsure, only God, who lives forever, offers grace that will endure. He who measures time by eons has no measure for his love. I have loved you, my people, with an everlasting love, the Father says to all who choose his reign. With unfailing love, I have drawn you to myself. Walk into 2022 assured of God's deep, lasting care for you. And stay in grace.

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1: If there was one word that we could use to describe life on Earth today, the word is confusion, not just in the political, secular world, but also in the religious world. In fact, the word Babylon means confusion. One of the biggest points of confusion has to do with the Ten Commandments. Many Christians believe that the Ten Commandments were just for the Jews, and now that we're believing in Jesus, the Ten Commandments don't apply to us today. When a person dies, they normally get buried in a cemetery, and it is time to bury that confusing belief based on the Bible. Ephesians chapter 2, verse 8, Paul is very clear, and he says that by grace you are saved through faith, and it's a gift from God. A lot of Christians know that verse, but we need to turn the page and look at chapter 6. Ephesians 6, verse 1, Paul says, "Children, obey your parents in the Lord, for this is right. Honor your father and your mother," which is a quote from commandment number 5. So in chapter 2, Paul says we're saved by grace, and then in chapter 6, verse 1 and 2, he says that children, Christian children, should obey the fifth commandment. And it's not just number 5, but it's all the other commandments, number 1 all the way through number 10. The idea that Christians who are saved by grace don't need to keep God's law, it's not biblical. It's a false teaching. It's a confusing doctrine that should be buried and not resurrected. The Bible is very clear in Ephesians 2, verse 8, that we're saved by grace, but in Ephesians chapter 6, verse 1 and 2, that children should obey their parents and honor their father and mother, which is the first commandment with a promise. You have just heard His voice today.
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That's 92.1 FM, KWJD, live from Onalaska, Washington, because faith meets the airwaves here. And the music, oh yeah, it slaps.

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1: Maranatha, the Lord is coming. A devotional by Ellen White. July 27th, national ruin follows national apostasy.

National ruin follows national apostasy. The earth also is defiled under the inhabitants thereof, because they have transgressed the laws, changed the ordinance, broken the everlasting covenant. Isaiah chapter 24, verse 5. The people of the United States have been a favored people. But when they restrict religious liberty, surrender Protestantism, and give countenance to popery, the measure of their guilt will be full, and national apostasy will be registered in the books of heaven. The result of this apostasy will be national ruin. By the decree enforcing the institution of the papacy in violation of the law of God, our nation will disconnect herself fully from righteousness. When Protestantism shall stretch her hand across the gulf to grasp the hand of the Roman power, when she shall reach over the abyss to clasp hands with spiritualism, when under the influence of this threefold union, our country shall repudiate every principle of its constitution as a Protestant and Republican government, and shall make provision for the propagation of papal falsehoods and delusions, then we may know that the time has come for the marvelous working of Satan, and that the end is near. Through spiritualism, Satan appears as a benefactor of the race, healing the diseases of the people, and professing to present a new and more exalted system of religious faith. But at the same time, he works as a destroyer. While appearing to the children of men as a great physician who can heal all

0: all their maladies. He will bring disease and disaster until populous cities are reduced to ruin and desolation. And then the great deceiver will persuade men that those who serve God are causing these evils. As men depart further and further from God, Satan is permitted to have power over the children of disobedience. He hurls destruction among men. There is calamity by land and sea. Property and life are destroyed by fire and flood. Satan resolves to charge this upon those who refuse to bow to the idol which he has set up. His agents point to Seventh-day Adventists as the cause of the trouble. These people stand out in defiance of the law, they say. They desecrate Sunday. Were they compelled to obey the law for Sunday observance, there would be a cessation of these terrible judgments. Maranatha, the Lord is coming.
1: I encourage you to be ye doers of the word and not hearers only. Thank you for listening, and be sure to join us tomorrow for your daily devotional reading.

0: Amazing facts change lives.
1: My life was in turmoil. My wife and I were fighting all the time. I got away from everything and everybody. I don't know, I always had this emptiness in my heart. I don't want it filled. I just felt like I went my whole life, just searching for something. And my father died, and that ruined me a lot. My father didn't believe in suicide, and I didn't want to live, but rather than disrespect him, I decided I would just become so mean that someone else would do it to me, and I wouldn't have to. So I joined the Army, thinking, what better place to get killed than in the Army? Now, while I was in the Army, my daughter got injured. She was in an accident, and she was blind and paraplegic, and it's just like I felt the whole world was coming down on me. And one morning, I just really got mad, and I gave God a cussing like you wouldn't believe. I said, I'm not Moses, I'm not Abraham, but I put my sandals on just like they do, and I'm a man. I don't want to know why this is happening to me. I just want to know that it's happening for a reason. If you tell me right now that this is all for a reason, then you can stack it on me from here to the end of time, and I will never complain again. And that little TV came on. It'd been sitting there just static all night long. And there's this minister, when he pops up and it says, today's lesson's from the book of Job. God only lets those suffer that he loves the most. And I said, well, that's all you had to say, Lord. I appreciate it, brother. From that day forward, I knew that he was there and he was in my life and that he would help me. I went to prison just almost immediately after that. I was in prison for aggravated assault. I was in one of the worst prisons in the state of Tennessee. It was full of gang activity. I got my throat cut, 52 stitches. My neck, I could take those fingers and stick them all the way throughout my mouth. I'd gone to the library that day because it was really about the only thing to do. But I ran across this little book called The Richest Caveman. This book is hilarious, but it is great. I'm sitting there with this big beard and I'm thinking, hey, I know what it's like to look like a caveman, but I'm not an educated person, I guess you'd say, but I'm a simple guy. I'm just really a simple guy. And that's what I loved about Doug Batchelor. Because this guy is just as straight out as you can get. And my wife and I, we've kept contact through all these years. And so much has gone on. And I told her, I said, listen, this is the center of my world right now. And I said, I really want you to be involved in it with me. I need it. And I said, you will too if you ever just take hold of it. I told my wife, I said, listen, they've got this amazing facts Bible study going here. And this is the best way for you to get this information, and I think. I said, because it's broken down and they give you questions and to make you look for these things. You know, so it's not anyone telling you. You find it on your own. And they teach you to actually use the Bible. She was there faithfully every Wednesday until we decided, she wanted to be baptized also. She saw it coming around. The choice was made. And October the 4th, 2014, my wife and I were baptized in the water at the same time. And we started our walk together, I guess you'd say. I went through everything that a man could possibly go through, I guess. From marital trouble, loss of family members, death in my family. My children were harmed, and my daughter was handicapped for life. I went to prison, but still, I kept my word to God that he could stack it on me as much as he wanted, and I'd never question him again, and I didn't. But I can say this much, he never put nothing on me that I couldn't handle, and he walked with me through it all. And I'd like to say that to anyone who is in prison, not to give up. Don't lose hope. Put your faith in the Lord and study and seek him and he will seek you. And my name is Charlie Green, and I want you to know that you are an amazing fact.
2: What Christians call the fruit of the Spirit Love, joy, peace, patience, kindness, goodness, faithfulness, gentleness, and self-control is food the world needs. It's not a banquet to which only believers are invited. These are all relational graces. Each is only meaningful when there's a lack of it. We're never called to dine alone, to only private holiness. We learn these graces at the table from those who have themselves learned patience, peace, and self-control in other times, at other tables. In community, in time we spend together, we practice the kindness the world needs. Your gentleness will teach me to be gentle. My faithfulness in staying with you may be the prompt to loyalty you need. In grace, we build each other up, and all for those who hunger to experience the goodness shown to us. This is no private dinner club. Grace always sets the table for great sharing. Come to the meal at which all hungry souls are filled, and stay in grace.

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1: One of the most fascinating websites you can go on is called Wars in the World, daily news on wars in the world and on new states. There's a list of ongoing conflicts. This is updated November 17, 2011. It says that in Africa, there are 22 countries that are involved in war. Going down to Asia, there are 14 countries involved in war. Going down to Europe, 9 countries, and the list just goes on and on, talking about all of the battles taking place on this planet. The book of Revelation describes one final war, which most people don't know anything about. It's in Revelation chapter 12, verse 17. The Bible says that the dragon was angry with the woman representing God's church, and he went to make war with the remnant of her seed, which keep the commandments of God and have the testimony of Jesus Christ. We may not be involved in a direct military conflict, but we're all in this war, and there's no escaping it. And the war has to do with the dragon, representing the devil, and those who keep God's commandments and have the testimony of Jesus Christ. They are called God's remnant, His final people in these last days, who are commandment keepers and who don't follow the world, the flesh, or the devil. Whose side are you on? Whose side am I on? Those who stand up for Jesus and who follow the Ten Commandments in these last days of moral confusion and global sin, they are God's soldiers, and they are preparing themselves by the grace of God to be delivered when Jesus comes a second time to take us home. May God help us to stand for His commandments in these last days. You have just heard His voice today.
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1: It has stood the test of time. God's book, the Bible. Still relevant in today's complex world. It is written. Sharing hope around the globe.
2: I've come to Easton, Tennessee today to speak with Ed Reed on the subject of stewardship, Christian stewardship, from a biblical point of view. A moment ago, Ed, we talked about tithing. That's the practice of taking a tenth of one's income and giving it to the Lord in harmony with what He has asked us to do in both the Old Testament and the New Testament. But someone wanting to tithe or thinking of tithing is going to ask the question, where do I put this money? To whom do I give the money? Where do we tithe?
3: A very good question, and it's a common question that people have. There's three things, elements, that are involved in an honest tithe, and that is the percent, which everyone pretty well agrees is a tenth. The second one is the place to return it, and then the third one is what should it be used for. So it's not, the tithe is not like an offering because it belongs to God. And, you know, Leviticus 27:30 says the tithe is holy and it belongs to the Lord. So God determines what is done with it, not me. If I want to support a ministry with my offering, I can do that, but my tithe is a different story. So since we have Numbers 18:21, that God says He wants to support the preachers with His tithe, He could take His tithe back to heaven if He wanted to, or He could do it like they did the sacrificial lamb, burn it up. It's His, He could do whatever He wants to, but He says, I've used it to support the ministry. And it's a very, very interesting thing. In the Bible, and in the Old Testament and the New Testament, there was a central storehouse to which the tithe is brought. And it's a very interesting one, and it's to show you how important it is, right over in the book of Exodus, just two chapters away from the Ten Commandments. And this would be the 23rd chapter of Exodus, and I'll point it out to you as well so you can see it. Exodus 23, verse 14 to 19. Three times every year, all the males had to appear before the Lord in Jerusalem. And the real interesting thing about it, this to me is a fascinating thing, it's Pentecost. Well, first Passover, then Pentecost and Feast of Tabernacles, three times a year, all the males. And verse 19 says, the first fruits of your land you shall bring to the house of the Lord. In other words, part of that, and you see it also over in Deuteronomy, the 12th chapter, the law of the central storehouse. Three times a year they brought their tithes to the storehouse. Now this is an interesting situation, because even though in Israel there were 48 cities given to the Levites, so essentially they were all over the place, including the six cities of refuge, you know, three were on each side of the Jordan.
2: Right.
3: Still, three times a year God asked them to come to the central storehouse in Jerusalem to bring their tithes. Then the Bible talks in the book of Nehemiah and 2 Chronicles how the Levites took it back out to their fellow Levites to pay their salaries. But there was a central storehouse, I guess, for accountability. In fact, when Jesus was 12 years old in the temple, remember talking with the elders? He was there, the Bible says, because it was Passover and his family had a custom of going to Jerusalem on the Passover. And there were lots of people. He got lost in the crowd. They thought he was with them. You understand?
2: Right.
3: Because everybody came.
2: Sure.
3: This is a very important thing. Here's a real interesting one. Three times a year, and two of those feasts were 8 days long. So they're gone like a whole month of the year, just traveling to Jerusalem and being in those feasts. Well, you know, there's warlike tribes all around the Israelites, and you would think, well, somebody's going to take their land or come and ransack their property. But God says in Exodus 34, when you come those three times a year, I'm going to protect your place and nobody's going to bother it.
2: And that's
3: Isn't
2: what God
3: that incredible?
2: Did.
3: Oh, yeah.
2: That's
3: Amazing.
2: Remarkable.
3: Yeah.
2: That's remarkable. So tithing then to the central storehouse.
3: So I would just say that that's what our church practices, but I will just tell you that you bring it to the church for the salary of the pastors. This is not to pave parking lots or buy choir robes. This is for pastor salaries, those salaries of church workers, you know, throughout the Christian denomination. So that's what you do with your tithe. You take it to a central storehouse. If you belong to a Christian denomination, you would take it to that denomination to pay their pastors. That is the biblical model.
2: Requires a bit of faith, doesn't it, on the part of a person to look at his or her paycheck and say, I'm cutting 10% out of that and taking that to the Lord.
3: Yes. Oh, yes, indeed. And it takes even more if you don't think the church is doing the right thing.
2: What do you do if you don't think the church is doing the right
3: thing?
2: Well,
3: remember that the people who handle the tithe, that's their responsibility at that point. I've just done what God has asked me to do, and God will hold them responsible if it's mismanaged. And by the way, you read earlier in our presentation here, Malachi, the third chapter.
2: Yes.
3: Well, that was given at a time of great apostasy. You know, the tithe legislation is back in Leviticus and Exodus and Deuteronomy. But here you have in Malachi, the last book of the Old Testament, a time of great apostasy right before that great long period of quietness, no prophets for 400 years. And God is saying, come back to me. But they weren't tithing because of problems in the church. But God said, that's not your problem, that's my problem. I'll deal with that. You do what I ask you to do.
2: I noticed too, Jesus commended the lady who brought the two mites. Now, we're not told that was tithe, really. It was that plus, it was all she had.
3: Yes.
2: He commended her because she made a gift to a church who was planning to kill him.
3: Yes, indeed.
2: Church can't get much worse than that.
3: That's exactly right.
2: And Jesus still said this is the right thing to do.
3: Yes.
2: And in fact, let's talk about this briefly, because you're going to get the people who say, oh, that's Jewish. What I find is that if Christians don't want to do something, they blame the Jews. That's a Jewish thing. They do that about all kinds of different things.
3: Yes.
2: How do we know it's a New Testament principle?
3: Well, it's really interesting that you ask that. By the way, the Old Testament was the only Bible that Jesus and the disciples had.
2: Right.
3: So that's why we believe in the principles of the Old Testament. But you have tithing clearly taught in the Old Testament. Jesus, in Matthew 23:23, talked about how detailed the leaders, especially the Pharisees, were.
2: Yes.
3: You tithe the mint and anise
2: and cumin. Yep.
3: Yeah, but he's not criticizing that.
2: No, he says,
3: these things you ought to do, but don't leave the other things undone,
2: right.
3: Justice and mercy and so on. And then Paul, over in his writings in Corinthians, looks back at the Old Testament and says, those who live of the gospel, preach the gospel, should live of the gospel, just like they did it in the Old Testament
2: times. Right.
3: So
2: right.
3: It's clearly there. Plus, over in Hebrews chapter 7, verse 10 verses, where it talks about returning tithe unto the Lord, who is a priest forever after the order of Melchizedek. So it's clearly in the New
2: Testament as well. That's right. You have Jesus endorsing the system.
3: Yes.
2: Paul endorsing the system.
3: Yes.
2: The writer to the Hebrews endorsing the system.
3: Yes.
2: Can't get much more clear than that, can it?
3: That's true.
2: No, it can't. And what I like too is, as we've spoken already, we're talking about tithing not just as a, well, let's all pull together and pay the bills. It's not just that.
3: Yeah.
2: God has given this to us as a spiritual exercise, as a step of faith, and as preparation for real challenges that are coming.
3: Now let me just, you brought in the spiritual aspect of it, and I'm 100% agreeable with that. But let me just tell you, more than we think, Jesus tied our stewardship to eternal life. Now this is amazing. This is not a legalistic thing, but this shows an attitude. Let me give you an example. The rich young ruler came to Jesus, and he said, what could I do to inherit eternal life? Well, Jesus first said, keep the commandments. And he says, which one? So Jesus started quoting some of the Ten Commandments. He says, I've been doing this since I was a little kid. What do I lack yet? And then this bombshell of the whole New Testament, sell everything you have and give it to the poor.
2: Mm-hmm.
3: Then you'll have treasure in heaven. Come and follow me. Well, he went away sorrowful because he had great possessions. But the interesting thing about it, when we see it, because Matthew, Mark, and Luke all talk about this story, it's an amazing thing. He was sincere when he asked, what could I do? If Jesus said, well, you know, give a tithe, you know, or put some of your money in an escrow account and give the interest to the poor, he didn't say it. He asked him to give everything because he knew that man's problem was the money. He doesn't ask you and he doesn't ask me to do that unless that's our big problem. But remember his first question, what do I need to do to inherit eternal life? Don't let money get in the way, Jesus said. You come and follow me and you'll be safe. So give everything. But he lost eternal life over that.
2: He let money get in the way.
3: Oh yes, isn't that incredible? Now another amazing one is this. When Zacchaeus, tax collector, Jewish tax collector, he decided he wanted to see Jesus. Now this is amazing, because when you want to see Jesus, he wants to see you too. But when he came to the place where Jesus was to pass, people were lined up already. We know he was a rich man, he was a short man, and he wanted to see Jesus. So he ran ahead, climbed up in a tree.
2: Yep.
3: Now he's an attorney or a CPA. He's probably got a business suit on.
2: He's dressed
3: climbs
2: well.
3: A tree.
2: Yep.
3: This is incredible.
2: Wearing his best clothes.
3: Jesus walks under the tree, looks up. This is incredible. He calls him by name, though they had never met. Now the story is, he invited himself home for lunch. And when Jesus, by the way, you can imagine what Zacchaeus must have thought of, because when you get Jesus, you get 12 hungry disciples that don't get regular meals. So 13 men are coming to lunch. But of course, he's a wealthy man. At the end of the meal, Zacchaeus stands up and says, this is after one encounter with Jesus, I'm going to do something now. My life is going to be different. Anything that I've taken from people, I'm going to restore it fourfold, and I'm going to give half of what I have to the poor. Jesus did not tell him, good idea, that's a wonderful idea. He said, today salvation has come to your house. The rich young ruler and Zacchaeus both tie stewardship to eternal life.
2: Because for very many people, their stewardship or lack thereof, or their stewardship practices reveal what's going on in the heart.
3: Exactly. Jesus' whole goal for us is to transform us from the inside out through the Holy Spirit's power so that we can be fit to live in the company of holy beings in heaven. And that's an amazing thing. No selfishness will be there.
2: Great points. We're back with more with Ed Reed and stewardship principles in just a moment. Don't go away.
0: In Matthew 4:4, the Word of God says, "It is written, man shall not live by bread alone, but by every word that proceeds from the mouth of God." 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You'll be glad you did.
2: Thanks for stopping by. I read that one state lottery had a prize of $1.2 million that went unclaimed. Now that means someone had a winning ticket worth over $1 million, never came forward to collect their prize. Now I'm not meaning to promote gambling or endorse gambling, but I think you get my point. Someone could have been very, very rich, except they never came forward to get what was rightfully theirs. You know, people lose out on much more than that every single day. In Luke 11 and verse 13, it says that God will give the Holy Spirit to them that ask Him. Having the Holy Spirit in your life would make you a child of God, a joint heir with Christ. That would make you, what, a spiritual multi-billionaire or more. Don't miss the spiritual riches God wants you to have. Claim the Holy Spirit today, and God will fill you with His presence. I'm John Bradshaw for It Is Written. Let's live today by every word.

Time for today's Bible question. Here it is. Are there Bible verses about gambling at a casino? Great question. The short answer is no, there are not Bible verses about gambling at a casino, and that's for pretty obvious reasons. There were no casinos in Bible times. But what about the principle of gambling? Now, let's consider a few Bible verses and see if we can find the principles that speak to this subject. In Proverbs 3 and verse 9, the Bible says this, "Honor the Lord with thy substance and with the first fruits of all thine increase." That means what we've been given by God is to be used in honoring Him. Keep this in mind. Part of the everlasting gospel message in Revelation 14.

A whole lot like Proverbs 28:22, which says, "He that hasteth to be rich hath an evil eye." Not only in gambling are you throwing away what God has given you to use in honoring Him, but with any get-rich-quick scheme, and that's what gambling is, there's the desire to gain, to have more, to get. In the Ten Commandments, God spoke to this. He said, "Thou shalt not covet," and gambling is covetousness. God wants us to keep away from that. Hebrews 13:5 says, "Let your conduct be without covetousness." Now let me suggest this. When it comes to casinos and other places where there's gambling, the activity of gambling is almost always associated with vice and sin of all kinds. Gambling brings a person into association with all manner of things that God doesn't want you tied up with. The lifestyle, the association, the wasting of money, not for a believer in Jesus. And yet you might say, "Oh, come on, it's so little that I spend on my lottery tickets." Well, if it's little, then you probably won't miss not doing it anymore. That's money that God could use in much more productive ways. Instead of taking your money and depositing it in Satan's bank, it's far better to invest it in the bank of heaven for God's glory. If you have a Bible question, please go to our website, itiswritten.com. You can submit it there, and I'll do what I can to answer your Bible question in a future program.

0: But ye shall receive power after that the Holy Ghost is come upon you, and ye shall be witnesses unto me, both in Jerusalem, and in all Judea, and in Samaria, and unto the uttermost part of the earth." The uttermost part of the earth seems like an appropriate way to describe Mongolia, sandwiched between China and Siberia. About 2.5% of Mongolians are Christians. Or to put it another way, Mongolia is 97.5% non-Christian.
1: Per capita, there are less Christians in Mongolia today than there are in Saudi Arabia. Official statistics say there are more Christians in North Korea than there are in Mongolia.
0: In 1989, there were 4 Christians in all of Mongolia. There's simply very little knowledge of Christianity. The church hasn't made real inroads here. And according to the Bible, somehow or other, Mongolians will all be given an opportunity to know Jesus. It is written's Mission Mongolia is bringing the good news of Jesus Christ to the people of Mongolia. 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Box 6, Chattanooga, Tennessee, 37401.
1: Thank you for being with me today. Today I'm speaking with Ed Reed on the subject of Christian stewardship. Ed, we've been speaking about tithing, and as you look at tithing in the Bible, well, there's two things here. The Word of God says, in Malachi particularly, tithes and offerings. We alluded to this a moment ago, but let's briefly touch on the difference between tithing

0: and offering, and how both are important.
1: Well, the Bible is very clear that God is the owner of everything. Psalm 24, verse 10, Genesis 1, 1, etc. But the real bottom line is, God says, I've reserved the tithe, made it holy, and you give that for the support of ministry. But tithe is always, almost always mentioned in conjunction with offerings as well. Our free will offerings, we call it. And they're special offerings like the building of the temple and so on. But a thank offering or a special regular offering that we give. So the Bible specifies a percentage for tithe, a tenth. And I say only a tenth because who would be fool enough not to have the creator of the universe not as a partner, a tenth partner running your whole business for you?
0: That's
1: this is incredible, isn't it?
0: Yeah, it is.
1: But the offerings are not given a percentage because they're at our discretion based on, as the Bible says, as God has prospered you. So I could say my wife and I have been tithing on what we call 10 plus 10 for many years. We do a tenth of offering or tithe and a tenth for offering. But as we get older and our children are educated and our debts are paid off, we can do more than that. And there are many people, even in their professional life, who make significant enough income that once their tenth of their profit or their increase or their income is taken away as the tithe, then they can give a huge portions as offerings to advance the cause of God that they like. And so that's not a percentage. It could even be more than a tenth, maybe lots more.
0: Which leads me to an important point. You said some people may wish to do more.
1: Mm-hmm.
0: Now, some people approach tithing as, oh, what's 10%? I'll give 10% and that's that.
1: Yeah.
0: The idea of giving tithes and offerings shouldn't be onerous to us. We should consider it a huge blessing.
1: Look for opportunities, sure.
0: Yeah, opportunities. Now, what would you say to someone who's kind of struggling with the whole concept of tithing and maybe giving more in terms of offering?
1: I would just say that tithing is not an expression of gratitude or generosity. It is a matter of simple honesty. Once I get that part taken care of, then the gratitude comes in with my offerings. And I can just look at my life and say, God has blessed our family so much, I just want to say thank you. And I want to say it on a regular basis because God blesses me so much. That's what offerings are. And I want to say, for example, I want to keep our church looking nice or paid off, whatever it is. And I want to make contributions to that because the way our church looks is the reflection of what I think about God. I mean, there's lots of things about that are very interesting. And if I want to advance other ministries that are, you know, maybe independent or supporting ministries, I can do that with my offerings because they're discretionary. Oh, and let me say one other thing. Since God is the owner of everything, when I'm done with it, what should I do with it?
0: There's a good question.
1: Give it back to Him. Now, once my needs are taken care of and my family's needs are taken care of, then I return to God what I don't need, and I make provision to do that through my estate plan when I pass away. And much of the ministry of it is written in other organizations depend on estate planning and gifts of people returning to God. Now, these are considered offerings because I've already tithed it all along, so I have the discretion to what I do with that. So I can give it for certain ministries that have attracted my attention.
0: And for most people, they'll never have as much money to give as they'll have when they die.
1: That's exactly right.
0: That's when they've got the most.
1: Sure. And I would say that if you do your giving while you're living, then you know where it's going. So I would only save what I actually needed to keep, like maybe the house I live in, but other assets I'd return to God so I'm sure I can see the benefit of it, so that I can send God pods to Papua New Guinea or wherever. You see what I'm saying?
0: Yeah, sure.
1: Or I can sponsor evangelism in Las Vegas or wherever it might be. I can see the good it will do right now with my own eyes.
0: Let's encourage people from the Bible. What are the encouraging principles, thoughts, Bible verses that would encourage people to be faithful stewards, to put God first, to have the courage to say, Lord, if it belongs to you, I want to give it to you, and if I've got more, I want to give that too.
1: Well, this is a good question because in spite of the fact that tithes and offerings are clearly taught in Scripture, they are almost always accompanied with God's promised blessings. He doesn't have to do that. I mean, it's just something we should do. But He promises to bless us. I mean, you just think about it. From Malachi 3, I'll open the windows of heaven, pour out such blessing, you don't have room enough to receive it.
0: Right.
1: You'll have a surplus. And I love the part in verse 11 that you read. I will rebuke the devourer for your sake. Your car is going to run longer. Your tires will wear longer. You know, all things like that happen.
0: Have you experienced that?
1: Oh, I have indeed.
0: So have I.
1: Yeah.
0: Yeah.
1: This is incredible.
0: Just the tires that you thought you were going to have to replace?
1: Yeah.
0: We were looking for something to buy. Well, let's wait a week. Well, let's look at that. We get a 75% off. Look,
1: yeah.
0: Where did that come from?
1: Yes.
0: I think that's the blessing of God, isn't it?
1: It is indeed.
0: Oh, question. How about the person who says, I've just found me a get-rich-quick scheme. I'll tithe and now expect God to make me rich.
1: Well, the real interesting thing is, it's the chicken or the egg question. Should we tithe to get blessings or do we tithe the blessings we already have? God says, you be faithful with the blessings I've given you, and I'll keep the channel open. There'll be more blessings coming.
0: That's right. I don't know that it's wise to be selfish about it and say, okay, if I do this, God is going to make me a rich man or a rich woman. You know, that may happen, but that's really not the point, is it?
1: Many people will lose their eternal life because of riches. And so I will just tell you that as a young man, I told God in prayer, you have my permission to do whatever it takes to save me. And I really meant it. But then I added, please help me learn my lessons the easy way. In other words, if it's not good for me to be wealthy, I'll be happy with what you give me. And I'll give your tenth to you, be honest, and offerings as I am able to do.
0: Biblically speaking, this is a very important subject, isn't it?
1: Oh, yes.
0: Tremendously important. Yeah. And God has proven time and time and time again that He's faithful. Would you say one of the key ideas undergirding this subject is simply, it's a matter of faith and trust in God?
1: Oh, it has to be, sure. It wouldn't make sense to a CPA to say that you could live just as well on 90% as 10%, and when you add in offerings, say another 10% on 80%. But some of the people who have done that, big people like JCPenney and Letourneau, the big earth moving equipment, some of these people lived on 10% and gave God 90% because they said, you know, I'm part of it, God's blessed me, it's His money, and I'll use it to advance His kingdom.
0: Friend, I want to encourage you today to put God first and be faithful. Be faithful with your finances and your stewardship matters. And you can know that you can trust God. He'll never let you down. You can't outgive God. You'll never be worse off because you've followed biblical principles when it comes to matters of finances and stewardship. Ed, thank you. Thanks for joining me today. This has been a blessing.
1: Well, we have had a good time discussing a very fascinating topic.
0: And an important subject.
1: Yes.
0: Appreciate your time. Thanks very much.
1: Thank you.
0: Friend, how about we pray together and ask God to bless us as we step forward faithfully to put the Lord first and to follow those biblical principles He's given us in terms of stewardship. Ed, let's pray. Our Father in heaven, we are thankful. You have told us that we can trust you, we can give to you, we can be faithful stewards, confident that you'll never let us down, you'll never leave us high and dry, we're not going to be worse off. What a joy, Lord, to know that we can do our part financially, but then participate with Jesus in being faithful and walking side by side with Him and allowing your will to be done in our finances. We need your wisdom, we need your guidance, but we are confident in your blessing. Keep us now, we pray. In Jesus' name, amen.
1: Amen.

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2: I grew up in a small town in Michigan, saying the Hail Mary, Our Fathers. We would go to Mass, light a candle, because this is what we do. I met my now husband when I was in X-ray school. He was kind of backsliding in his faith, and we would have conversations about the afterlife, evolution. We ended up getting married. We had a child. As time went on, you know, I watched scary movies and scary shows. I watched trash TV, you know, with mediums. So I, at the time, believed in ghosts, and I felt an immense amount of fear. And I was so paranoid, I thought, it truly felt like I was being haunted by something. I remembered my husband had brought up Amazing Facts and Pastor Doug, and I knew there had to be some kind of sermon about angels, ghosts, demons, something like that. Sure enough, there was, and I watched it, and I instantly felt better. I knew what Pastor Doug was saying was the truth, and I believed it, and that fear started to lift. And so I knew the only way to be released from this fear was to keep going. So I went on a binge of Amazing Facts. I read the books, I watched the movies on my tablet on their Amazing Facts AFTV YouTube channel. After I learned about the afterlife, I saw videos starting to pop up about baptism. As I kept diving deeper and deeper, I actually watched an Amazing Facts Changed Lives about a baptism. And after watching that, I was crying, and I decided right then, I made a promise to God that I will be baptized. And it was after that we started to go to church. It finally felt like things were aligned. We both had good jobs, a nice house, a perfect little girl. And 2 months after I got baptized was when we got absolutely life-shattering news that our precious baby girl was diagnosed with a stage 4 cancer. It's been hard to have to deal with the fact that we might lose our daughter, and that if that's God's will, that when He comes again, He will make her whole. Going through this, it's been difficult, but we do have the sermons that I've watched before that have brought me comfort, and they're usually about weathering the storm. Pastor Doug, in one of them I remember specifically, would talk about how as long as we keep our eyes on Jesus through this storm, He will see us through. Learning all of those truths, I truly believe, set me up for this storm that we're going through. My name is Lindsay. Thank you for changing my life.

The story brims with contrasts and disparities, and yet we tell it year by year. We meet an emperor, and then at last, a baby. We hear of wealth, taxation, and deep poverty. We marvel at the gap between an iron power and abject, fragile weakness. The one who roamed the far-flung galaxies created by his word lies helpless in a trough from which farm animals are fed. Brilliant iridescent angels terrify poor shepherds who abandon pregnant ewes to gather round the only lamb who could deliver them. Unlearned and voiceless laborers at the bottom of the ladder are tasked with sharing the first good news the world had heard in centuries. And for all this, the story is ever new and never finished. We know this story. We tell this story because it is somehow the tale of our lives. We know the clash of expectations and realities, of hopes held high and lives lived low, the failures, weakness, joy, and pain. And so this birth is like every other birth, and like none that ever has occurred. What has come into being in him was life, and the life was the light of all people. Grace came to live with us, to change the ending of our stories. The light shines in the darkness, and the darkness did not overcome it. So stay in grace.

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1: Human history is filled with amazing discoveries, great discoveries, such as electricity, or the wreckage of the Titanic at the bottom of the Atlantic Ocean, or the existence of a human cell. And yet all of these discoveries, as great as they are not as important as the discovery of heaven's last call to the human race before the return of Jesus Christ. And that message is in Revelation chapter 14, verses 6 to 12. Verse 6 talks about another angel flying in the midst of heaven, having the everlasting gospel of Jesus Christ. Verse 7 announces that we're living in the hour of judgment and how important it is that we worship the creator of heaven and earth. Verse 8 talks about the fall of Babylon and how all the world has become drunk with the wine of this apostate system. And verse 9 warns about the beast and the image and the importance of avoiding its deadly mark. Discoveries from the Bible, three angels' messages before the return of Jesus Christ. In the days of Noah, God told people to get into a boat, and that boat had three stories. It was a three-story ark. And in the book of Revelation, God has a message represented by three angels. In the days of Noah, those that got into the boat were protected from the flood. And in the book of Revelation, those who understand and accept these messages will be protected from the lake of fire at the end of the world and will be prepared for the soon return of Jesus Christ. Discoveries. More important than the Titanic, electricity, or the cell is to discover heaven's last call in the book of Revelation, chapter 14, verses 6 to 12. You have just heard His voice today.
0: If you enjoyed this short devotional with Steve Wolberg, you can hear more messages online at hisvoicetoday.com.

Hey guys, thank you so much for watching. I hope you enjoyed my cover of I Can Only Imagine. I just wanted to thank the band Mercy Me and especially Bart for writing this song and sharing his incredible story. It's impacted me over the years as well as the lives of millions of people all over the world. The movie is out now.

Brother Guthrie owned 4 acres just outside that two-lane town. One night he had a vision, saw God's plan for that piece of ground. Every board, every pew, the stained glass too. Before you could say amen, the cornerstone was set. From the first nail to the steeple, without a single cent of debt, the whole town answered the call.

Brother Guthrie ain't missed a sermon now since 1889. He's never late on Sunday, first headstone on the right. Rest in peace. Thank you, sir.

built to stand the test of time. I grew up on the stories about the sweat, the blood, the glory. I thank God I was raised in the church.

You're tuned to listener-supported KWJD LP 92.1 FM on Onalaska, Washington, your source for easy-listening Christian music, both old and new, of every style.